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3: With SRN News, I'm Keith Peters in Washington. President Trump was asked about a scrapped $1.7 billion fund he wants that has raised red flags amongst some Republicans.
4: The fund is for allies of the president who feel they have been wronged by the Justice Department, mostly people involved in the 2021 Capitol riot. At his cabinet meeting, the president said,
5: "Right, it's dead."
4: President says families have been ruined. Some people committed suicide.
5: People that were very successful that wanted to go to a rally or an event and ended up spending the rest of their lives in horror.
4: John Cornyn of Texas and Tom Tillis of North Carolina, both on the Senate Judiciary Committee, say they won't support Todd Blanche's nomination for Attorney General until they see a promise in writing the anti-weaponization fund is indeed dead.
3: Correspondent Ed Donahue reporting. A pilot survives a military jet crash in California.
6: The U.S. Marine Corps says a pilot is in stable condition after ejecting from a military jet that crashed near Miramar Air Base near San Diego. The F-35B stealth fighter went down in a field. Video showed a plume of black smoke surrounded by flame-retardant foam, along with military vehicles and firefighters at the scene spraying down the smoking wreckage. Wade Lott says he saw the crash from his truck as he drove to work at a local concrete company. Lott says he saw two jets descending toward the runway, and the first landed without incident, but the second jet began slowing down almost as if it were trying to hover, and as the jet plowed into the runway right next to another plane.
3: Correspondent Jennifer King reporting. Hamas has confirmed that it will disarm as part of a...
7: 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So we can confidently say, "The Lord is my helper. I will not fear. What can man do to me?"
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11: Welcome to Open the Bible with Pastor Colin Smith. I'm Steve Hiller. Glad you've joined us today. And we're going to do something a little bit different today, Colin. We've got a special program with a special guest that we're going to introduce everyone to in just a moment. But before we do, I'd love for you to talk just a little bit about the mission of Open the Bible.
12: Well, the mission of Open the Bible is to raise up a movement of people who love to open the Bible themselves and are equipped to open the Bible with others. And the word love is really important here. You know, I think a lot of people have the idea that reading the Bible is a good thing to do, we ought to do it, it'll do us good, and so forth and so on. But you know, the Bible is so wonderfully rich. It's life-giving and it's life-sustaining. And I think when people discover that, there's a love for opening God's Word. There's an experience of actually meeting God in His Word and of coming to know Him in a rich and real and personal way. And that's what we want to encourage people in. And you know, when people discover that for themselves, they want to share it with other people as well.
11: Well, absolutely. And that's exactly what our guest today has discovered and is doing. So why don't you introduce us to today's special guest?
12: Well, it's a joy to have with me here in the studio, Mike Forbis, a dear personal friend. We've been friends for some years now, and we've had the opportunity of serving together. You're not from Scotland now, Mike, and people are going to love your accent as soon as you begin to speak. Tell us where you're from and a little bit about your background.
13: Well, I'm from Memphis, Tennessee, and I don't think I have an accent.
12: And neither do I have one.
13: Right. But no, I grew up in a small town in Arkansas, northeast Arkansas, called Harrisburg. Out in the country, country boy, grew up, was raised in church all my life, and married now, have a lovely wife, Sandy. We've been married for 33 years. I have 4 children, 9 grandchildren.
12: That's marvelous. Now, the reason that I wanted people to meet you through this program, Mike, is that God has done a wonderful work through the scriptures in your life. You were helped by the ministry of Open the Bible, and now you are helping other people to open the Bible as well. And so I want people to hear that story, because it really goes to the heart of the mission statement that we were speaking about a moment ago, that people would love to open the Bible for themselves and that they'd be equipped to open the Bible for others. You're doing this, and I think you have a marvelous story in that regard. Tell us a little bit more about your life, your business. You're a business guy many years. God has blessed your business. Tell us about what you've been doing over these years.
13: Yes, sir. I have a construction company called F&F Construction. It's based in Memphis. We have an office in Panama City and an office in outside of Dallas. So we're a national company, work for national businesses. We work all over the United States. My 3 sons work with me, and that is a great blessing to be able to work together with them. I tell folks now, I finally like them. You know?
12: It's not everyone that can work with family, but right. if you can do that, it is a marvelous, marvelous gift, and I'm so glad you have that opportunity. Yeah.
13: Yes, sir. It's a time of my life now to be able to work with my boys and watch them mature and take on the reins and grow the business.
12: Now, you've been a Christian, Mike, for a lot of years, but it's only really in recent years that, well, as you've put it to me, you've kind of come alive.
13: Yes, sir.
12: Tell us about how that happened.
13: Actually, I became sick with COVID, and I was in the hospital, and the doctor had given me some pretty tough news, said that my COVID was so serious. It was the beginning days of COVID. We didn't really know how to treat it and where it was going to go. But I remember him telling me that night, he said, you could die. So it was that time in my life, I began to get really, really serious. There were things in my life. I'd been a Christian for 35 years, but I had drifted.
12: Hmm.
13: And I knew then that I was not fully ready to meet God.
12: And he says, you could die tonight. The doctor says that.
13: He did. And so when you're on your back in a hospital room, you have no way to look but up. And so I did business with God that night. I said, I want to renew, get back into being serious about my faith. But after I'd gotten out of the hospital, I turned on the radio one morning and I heard Open the Bible. Mm. And I tell everybody, I said, the accent drew me in when I heard you speak, but the depth of the teaching is what kept me there. And what you were saying earlier, sir, about the word is food for our soul. We feed our natural body 3 times a day, more sometimes, but we feed our natural body, but we forget that we need to feed our soul, our spirit. And God's word did that. And I began to get excited about the word. What you guys at Open the Bible did for me is what Paul was telling Timothy, to stir that flame back up.
12: Huh.
13: And so it got me excited, and so I started reading the Bible. I would tell other guys in the office, and we'd listen to the program. It comes on at 6 a.m., by the way, in Memphis. So not, you know, you got to be almost a construction worker to be listening. But no, it comes on, but we would listen to it on the way to work and get to work and discuss it. And we said, well, why don't we just start reading the Bible that way? And we began reading short blocks of Scripture and coming to the office and discussing it. What I found out was that God wanted a personal relationship with me.
12: Yeah.
13: And that relationship is built on conversation. And conversation is God speaking to me through his word and me speaking to him through prayer. And it became, my faith exploded. It became alive.
12: Hmm.
13: And I'm excited about those times with him every day now.
12: That's wonderful.
13: Yeah.
12: And I love the way that you describe this dual conversation. God speaks to us through the word, and we speak to him through prayer.
13: Yeah.
12: And, you know, I think some people have the idea that we hear the voice of God independently of Scripture. And one of the things that I've appreciated so much about the emphasis that you've had in your ministry as God is using you is that you want people to hear the voice of God through Scripture and then to respond to the voice of God through prayer. And I just love that communication that goes in two directions.
13: You know, I was telling somebody, you know, as a contractor, I receive a set of blueprints from an architect, and he's put his mind on paper for me to build a building per his instructions.
14: Yep.
13: God gave us the Bible, which is his mind. Yep. His mind. And for me to just take those blueprints and throw them to the side and go build a building for my customer, and then when I got done, I say, well, I built you what I thought you wanted. And they're going, no, that's not my building. You built another building. You built your building.
14: Yeah.
13: And so I realized that's the same with my faith. I had been doing a lot of religious things, but I hadn't been building God's building. His mind is that Bible. And as I get it in mind, I'm now doing and following him the way he would have me to. And that's exciting.
12: How else would you describe the change that this has brought in your life? I mean, how has it changed you? You've got enthusiasm. You've got joy. You've got so much life about you that comes from the Word of God. How has it changed things in your family, in your own life, in relationships and so forth? What have you seen and what are you seeing? Because it doesn't happen all at once, does it?
13: No, sir, it does not. One thing, I have peace. Peace with God, peace of God, and peace with God, right?
12: Yeah.
13: And that is such a thing that I didn't have when I was in the hospital. I didn't have that peace because, you know, thinking about meeting him. I'm watching it go with my friends, meeting friends, and sharing this method of how we read the Bible and study the Bible, and watching them grow individually. Just watching when they realize that they can have this personal relationship with God, that's something they had kind of set aside, even though they were in church. They kind of set it aside to realize that conversation and that discipleship method. So I watched them get excited about it. I've got my friend Andy Price. He came with me today, and he follows me all over the world. We go around teaching this. My oldest son, Chris, just went through an interesting situation where he had a bad diagnosis. And when he came out of it, and he didn't go to church, but when he came out of that situation, his health situation, he said, can I come to the Bible study with you? Well, my goodness, can you come to the Bible study with me? Absolutely.
12: It's a nice question to have your son ask you.
13: It's a wonderful question for your son to ask you. And now he's involved in it. And I just trust God to deal with him through his word. I don't have to go to my son and say, now you need to do this, this, and this. I'm trusting God with him and saying, son, because he's 43, he's a grown man. I'm saying, son, just read the word and let God speak to you.
12: Love it. So we've talked a little bit about the effect of the Word of God in your own life.
13: Yes,
12: it's brought new life to you in a very, very wonderful way. Let's think a little bit about how you are trying to encourage others to get into the Word of God. You've spoken already about gathering a group of people and reading the Bible together, and you've kind of developed that into a simple approach that has been helpful to you and is helpful to others. Tell us a little bit more about your approach, how the small group works, and what the method is.
13: Sure. So what we do, we started with the book of John. Mm-hmm. And we said, we're going to read chapter 1 this week. So every day we read chapter 1 of John, chapter 1, every day for a week. And then we gather together on Wednesday mornings and we discuss. But we read it prayerfully. We read it asking God to teach us and show us, because, you know, the Bible says that if we're saved, we have the Holy Spirit in us.
12: Mm-hmm.
13: God's the greatest teacher, right?
12: Yeah.
13: So God said he would teach us, he would lead us, he would guide us, he would remind us of things Jesus said. So we jot down any notes, anything that we see for the first time. And what I found about the Bible is you'll never plumb the depths of the Bible. Yeah. I've read John chapter 1 because we go... Well, we start off new groups. We say, let's go with John chapter 1. I've read John chapter 1, I can't tell you how many times in the last 2 years. And every time I read it for a week, I get new truth out of it, new revelation. So we come together. A group of 12 is a perfect size because 5 minutes for each person is an hour. And so we go around the room and we ask everybody to share what God revealed to them through the Spirit and through his word that week. And it's just beautiful because everybody's at different places in their lives. Some may be grieving the loss of a child. Some may be celebrating the birth of a child. But there's one truth. Mm-hmm. We don't have multiple truths. There's one truth, but it's multiple application, how it applies, how it reaches people in their lives. And so we go around, we discuss it, and we learn off of each other. Nobody's teaching. Everybody's sharing.
12: I love that. because you're encouraging people to slow down in their reading of the Bible. So this idea of read the same chapter every day for a week.
13: Yes, sir.
12: And you'll see new things in it. The second time, the third time, the fifth time, the sixth time, and the seventh time. Because Scripture is so wonderfully, wonderfully rich. You know, my pastor taught me early in life, slow down in reading the Bible. Read a few verses and try and find one thing that you will take into your mind and into your heart and carry it with you.
13: That's it.
12: And what you're doing is you're actually encouraging people to capture six or seven things over the course of a week just by going to the same passage and letting it drip feed into the mind and into the heart. So that more and more is being drawn out of it.
13: Yes.
12: I think it's a marvelous thing.
13: And you understand the depth of the Word. Now the Word becomes so alive to you, sir, that you realize this Word was given to us from someone who's holier than my words can explain or our minds can comprehend.
12: Yes.
13: And He's communicating to us through this. And it just goes layer after layer after layer. We just did John chapter 1 in Guatemala last week. And so I was reading it, and if John the Baptist says, I'm just the voice of one. Well, I'd never seen it that way. I'm the voice of one in the wilderness, you know. He said, I'm just the voice of one in the wilderness, you know. And for us, that's what we are. We're the voice of one.
12: Yeah.
13: And we live in a wilderness, and we're saying, behold the word of God now.
12: See, another thing that I love about what you're doing is not only do you have the highest confidence in the word of God, is God actually speaking to us, but you have real confidence in the presence and the work of the Holy Spirit in the life of a believer to enable us to understand and benefit from the Word of God. Talk a little bit about that, because it seems to me that that's something very important and valuable.
13: Absolutely, because He's our teacher.
12: Yep.
13: He's the one, and you know, the Bible says He will convict of sin, righteousness, and judgment. He will lead you, He will guide you, He will remind you of everything that Jesus said. So we believe that the Word of God, it has to be revealed. Truth has to be revealed. You can preach truth, but the Holy Spirit reveals truth, right?
12: Yep.
13: So we believe every saved person, the Bible makes it clear that every saved person has God Himself as the Holy Spirit living in them.
12: Yep.
13: He is the revealer of truth.
12: Yep.
13: And so we have that capacity in us if we will apply ourselves to get into the Word and let Him teach us and guide us. And we gather together to discuss. And when we come together as groups, you know, you think about the 12 disciples. They were with Jesus every day, walking around hearing truth. Hearing truth. You know they had to get together and discuss it to talk about, did you understand this? Did you understand that? We never come at our meeting saying we have all the answers. We don't.
12: Hmm.
13: That we understand we're talking about a God beyond our imagination. So we come together to discuss the revelation that we've been given that week. But it's always revelation from the Word by the Spirit.
12: Yeah, and that the Bible is a book that a believer can actually understand.
13: Oh, yes,
12: I mean, I love the way that Peter puts this in 2 Peter and chapter 1. He's talking about we were eyewitnesses of His, that's Christ's, majesty. And so he's speaking about the Word that is now in the Gospels that are given to us. And he says, we have the prophetic Word more fully confirmed, to which you will do well to pay attention as to a lamp shining in a dark place.
13: Yes.
12: Well, I've heard people talk about the Bible as being, you know, such an obscure and difficult book that nobody could ever possibly understand it. It sounds like it's a sort of murky well that you could never get into. This says it's a lamp shining in a dark place. And when a believer is indwelt by the Holy Spirit, we don't understand everything, but we really can open the Bible and we can hear the voice of God and we can discern and understand and grasp His Word.
13: Whenever I was saved, it happened because God opened my eyes to see His holiness, my depravity, and the only hope I had was Jesus Christ.
12: Yeah.
13: He opened my eyes to see that. Prior to, I was religious, but lost.
12: Hmm.
13: Now, when I read the Bible, God, through the Holy Spirit, reveals light. Just like He revealed my condition, He's revealing Himself to me. And He's revealing about, you know, you read, at first you're reading words, but after a couple of 3 days, you begin to see God's ways.
14: Yeah.
13: And how he works. And then you're reminded, well, wait a minute. He did this in Genesis. He did this in Revelations. You know, you can just see this beautiful thread through the Bible. One message, God restoring man back into fellowship from him, which was lost in the garden, restored by way of Jesus until we're back into the city, which is looks like, to me, it's going to be similar to the garden.
12: Well, you're talking my language when you talk about the whole Bible being one story,
13: yes,
12: and
13: sir.
12: Begins in a garden,
13: yes.
12: ends in a city, and
13: that's
12: all
13: it.
12: The way through, it's about the Lord Jesus
13: yeah.
12: Christ. And
13: yeah.
12: Isn't it beautiful where you're able to see these things tying together?
13: It's the most exciting time I've ever had in my faith,
12: yeah.
13: in my faith walk. It is so exciting. Every day is exciting, knowing that we get to meet and talk with, have communication with, conversation with this God.
12: Do you know, another thing that I'm finding to be really helpful these days is just to notice how often in the scripture, where there's a command, there's also a promise.
13: Oh, yeah.
12: And, you know, love one another as I have loved you. So there's a command there on the one hand, and there's a promise there on the other. Forgive one another as God in Christ has forgiven you. Be content with what you have, for God has said, I will never leave you, I'll never forsake you. I've got in the habit, Mike, of every time I see a command in the Bible, I'm saying, is there a promise somewhere around here that's going to enable me to fulfill it?
13: Yeah.
12: Because it seems to me that something wonderful that God has given to us in the gospel is that he gives in his promises what we need in order to live a life in obedience to his commands. And that connection seems to me to be absolutely vital.
13: And there's one more thing I would think about, I wanted to mention, and the fact and how Moses, when he had, was in Deuteronomy, and he's about to leave, and he's talking about the words that he had written, the commandments, and he said, these words you'll have in your heart. You'll teach them to your children.
12: Mm.
13: And you'll talk about them.
12: Yep.
13: When you rise up, when you lie down, when you're going out, and when you're coming in. And you'll have them on your doorpost, on your gate. You'll have them on your hand. You'll have them on your head. And if you really chew on that and think about what Moses was talking about, he's saying, I want you to saturate your mind with these scriptures. I want you to get together and discuss them. But it's because you've read it repetitively. Just like hearing a song over and over and over, it sticks in your mind. Using this Bible study method the way we're doing, when I wake up in the morning, I'm thinking about the scripture. The last thoughts in my end of my day, I'm thinking about scripture. Sir, I have never, ever been able to do that. The other benefit, I have victory over sin that I did not have before.
12: Wow, that's powerful.
13: Whenever you know, the Bible says, I've hid your word in my heart that I might not
12: might
13: sin.
12: Might not sin, yeah.
13: And so to understand that there were the hidden sins, lust, pride, greed, envy, you know, those sins, we can hide them from people, but we don't hide them from God.
12: Yep.
13: And pride, those type things. But having the word in your heart will keep you, give you victory over those sins. And brother, there's nothing like walking in victory.
12: Yeah.
13: When we're walking in victory, we're excited about our faith.
12: Yeah. Yeah, indeed. Let me read a couple of verses from Psalm 19. I love these verses because they remind us not only that the Bible is the Word of God, but that the Bible actually does the work of God. And I think they describe what you've been talking about and what all of us are really looking for. This is Psalm 19, verses 7 and 8. The law of the Lord is perfect. And then look what it does, reviving the soul. I mean, that's what's happened to
13: yes,
12: you.
13: Sir.
12: Your soul's been revived. The testimony of the Lord is sure, making wise the simple. So here's someone who says, I've never been to seminary, but the word of God makes wise to the person who's indwelt by the Spirit. The precepts of the Lord are right, rejoicing the heart. Well, I mean, there's been a whole lot of joy in our conversation right here. The commandment of the Lord is pure, enlightening the eyes. So actually, it's not simply learning information.
13: No.
12: Is life that comes to us. And you have experienced it, and you're now seeing it happen. Well, tell us, the Bible study that you started is now all over the world.
13: Oh, we have it going all over South America, Latin America. We have it in Africa. We have it in seminaries. We have it in schools because the method works, and people are excited about it. We just got back from Guatemala City last week. And we have a 3-year plan with some guys that we're working with over there that our goal is to have 10,000 leaders trained in 3 years that will have 10,000 groups. Each group will have at least 10 people. So that would be 100,000 people that we're trying to disciple. And when I say try to disciple, it's not our work. It's trusting in the Word, God's Word, to do His work. I like to say we're just trying to get God's people into God's Word until God's Word gets into God's people.
12: It's beautifully simple, and God is blessing it. And thank you for sharing the story. I mean, this is such an encouragement that God's Word has got into your life, Mike. It's brought such a change in your life that now it's coming into the lives of many, many other people. And I think, you know, just to kind of wrap this conversation, the challenge for all of us, I think, is we're receiving the Word of God. What can we do that will then mean that we're not only receiving, but we're becoming channels to actually share it and give it with others? The simplicity of what you've got here: read the Bible, pray and ask God, what are you showing me through this? And then share it with some other people. I mean, that's so simple. Yeah. Anyone can do this.
13: Anyone can do it.
12: And it's going to enrich people's lives in the most wonderful, wonderful way. Mike, thank you so much for being on the program today. Appreciate your friendship, your ministry, your testimony, and God bless you in all that you're doing.
13: Thank you so much, sir. God bless you.
11: 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Well, one of the things that we're passionate about here at Open the Bible is getting people to open God's Word to have a better understanding of it and see how it applies to our lives. And one of the things that I think we see time and time again in Scripture is that God calls us to live lives of love. But how can we grow in love? Well, that's what Pastor Colin's newest devotional book is all about. It's a 30-day devotional book called Grow in Love. 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And God has given us His Holy Spirit for this purpose. 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For Pastor Colin Smith, I'm Steve Hiller. 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
20: The thoughts are getting darker, and the pain feels too heavy to carry. You've thought about ending it all because it seems like the only way to make the hurt stop. Maybe you feel like everyone would be better off without you, like you're a burden nobody wants to bear. But that's not true. Your life has value that goes beyond your current pain. You matter more than you know, and there are people who would be devastated if you were gone. 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
21: 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I would never stay with a guy that abused me.
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23: God, I just want to feel safe again. I want to get out of here.
21: When that police officer spoke to me, I could see it in his eyes, just how serious he was. And I could feel it in my gut. I knew that he was right. I don't want to try and scare you, but you should be scared. When I look back on that, I know that God sent him. I'm not where I need to be. And he just put it on my heart that I needed to go. I needed to move to Nashville. It was the first time I'd ever really been around people that were very open about their faith. You know, they never judged me for the questions or the doubts that I had, and that led me to write a song called Praying Right. And I mean, they literally walked in the bar right as I was about to play this song. If that's not God, I don't know what is.
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0: The home renovation business is a $600 billion industry. Reviving an old home takes some skill and a lot of hard work. Well, God has a blueprint for reviving our culture, and He's looking for our involvement in the project. Today on A New Beginning, Pastor Greg Laurie continues his opening message in a new series called The Upside Down Life. It's a look at the part we're called to play in bringing a spiritual renovation to the world in which we live.
1: Why don't you grab your Bibles and turn to the book of Acts, Acts chapter 1. Okay, the title of my message is The First Jesus Movement. Now, the book of Acts was authored by Dr. Luke. This is a second book that he wrote that was underwritten by a godly man named Theophilus. And Theophilus also underwrote Luke writing the Gospel of Luke. One other thing I would point out about the book of Acts, it's an unfinished book. It has never officially ended. Now, I'm not suggesting we add to the scripture. I'm just saying we should not put a period where God has put a comma. The church is marching on. The work of the Holy Spirit through the church is continuing on, and we're effectively writing new chapters to it today as we serve the Lord in our time. So let's look now at a few verses from the book of Acts, chapter 1. I'm going to read verses 1 to 4 and share some points with you. In my first book, I told you, Theophilus, Luke writes, about everything Jesus began to do and teach until the day he was taken up to heaven after giving his chosen apostles further instructions through the Holy Spirit. During the 40 days after he suffered and died, he appeared to the apostles from time to time, and he proved to them in many ways he was actually alive, and he talked to them about the kingdom of God. Okay, we'll stop there. Here's point number one, if you're taking notes. Before you can change the world, you yourself must first be changed. Before you can change the world, you must first be changed. Look at verse 3. During the 40 days after he suffered and died, he appeared to the apostles. They had their lives changed when they saw Jesus risen from the dead. See, they never thought they would see Jesus again when they looked at his beaten, traumatized body hanging on the cross of Calvary. But Jesus rose again. And appeared many times over a 40-day period. He appeared first to Mary Magdalene, who came to anoint his dead body at the tomb. He appeared after that to Simon Peter. Then he appeared in the upper room to the disciples, and specifically to Thomas, who said, "I won't believe until I can put my hand in the wounds in his side." He appeared to two disciples walking on the Emmaus Road. He appeared to Simon Peter again at the Sea of Galilee, telling him to feed God's sheep. And he appeared to over 500 people at one time. This transformed them. Jesus was basically popping up everywhere. And they knew he was alive, and they knew he had risen. You see, before they could change the world, Jesus needed to change them. In 1 John 1:1 says, John writing, "We proclaim to you the one who existed from the beginning, whom we have heard and seen. We saw him with our own eyes, and we touched him with our own hands. He is the word of life." Listen to this. If you want people to follow Jesus, you must be a good example as a follower of Jesus. Let's find point number two. Here it is. The church had a job to do, and so do we. The church had a job to do, and so do we. Let's go to Acts chapter 1, verse 7. And we see Jesus saying, "The Father alone has the authority to set the times and the dates, and they're not for you to know, but you will receive power when the Holy Spirit comes upon you, and you'll be witnesses telling people about me everywhere in Jerusalem, throughout Judea and Samaria, and to the ends of the earth." They had a job to do, and so do we. We're still called to tell people about Jesus everywhere. It starts with a question. In Acts chapter 1, verse 6, the apostles came and said, "Lord, has the time come for you to now free Israel and restore your kingdom. Now, here's the problem. They couldn't get over this notion they had as to why Jesus came. They thought he was coming to establish his kingdom then and there. Then he was crucified. Then he rose again from the dead. So they're back on point again. Okay, Lord, when are you going to establish your kingdom? And Jesus effectively says, guys, will you get off of that? He says to him specifically in verse 7, the Father alone has the authority to set those dates and times. They're not for you to know. Guys, stop focusing on when I am returning. Focus instead on what you should be doing as you're waiting. And the same thing is happening today. People ask all the time, when is Jesus coming back? Why has Jesus not come back again? Well, he will come back according to his perfect timing. And he's already said, no one knows the day or the hour, only the Father in heaven. So don't focus on when he is coming. Focus on what you are to do until he returns. Their job and our job is very clear. Verse 8, you are my witnesses telling people about me everywhere. It's inescapable. It's a great commission. It's still here before us to fulfill. And I think a lot of times when we study Bible prophecy, we get sidetracked and we miss the main point. Bible prophecy is not given to enlarge our brains. It's given to expand our hearts. It should move us to want to reach more people with the gospel so they too can be ready for the Lord's return. Jesus is not late. He'll come at the appointed hour. But here's what he wants us to do according to 2 Peter 3:9. Which says the Lord isn't slow about his promise, as some people think. He's patient for your sake. He doesn't want anyone to perish or be destroyed. He wants everyone to repent. You know, back in 1970, when the Jesus movement was happening, we're all praying, Lord, come back. Lord, return. Aren't you glad he didn't answer our prayer? How many of you have become a Christian since 1970? Raise your hand. That's quite a few of you. So thank God he didn't answer that prayer. He's waiting for more to believe. It seems to me there may be one person walking on this earth that will be the last person to believe before the rapture of the church. Can you imagine if you knew who that person was? Like this dude, if this guy gets saved, we go to heaven. Would you be tempted to put pressure on that guy or that girl? Then you just say, all right, why don't you ask Christ into your life right now? And you lead him in prayer. Boom, you're in heaven. Well, God knows when that will happen. But here's what they were to do, and here's what we are to do. Verse 8, you will be my witnesses telling people about me everywhere in Jerusalem, throughout Judea, Samaria, and to the ends of the earth. This is sort of the battle plan for world evangelism. It starts in Jerusalem, then it goes to Judea, then to Samaria, and to the ends of the earth. Now, for them, Jerusalem was home base. For them, Judea would be the wider area of Israel. Samaria was outside of their country, and the ends of the earth was what was left over. So in the same way, when we think about reaching people with the gospel, we start with our Jerusalem. And what is your Jerusalem? What is my Jerusalem? It's your home base. It's your family. And guess what? The hardest people to reach with the gospel are your family, right? Because you come home one day and say, I've become a Christian and I'm following Jesus right now. And they're all thinking, oh no, right? And then you tell them they need the Lord and they're saying, we knew you when you were a little kid. Why should we listen to you? This is why Jesus said a prophet is not without honor except in his own country. Jesus himself did not have his own family totally accept him and believe in him till after his death and resurrection. On more than one occasion, they came to take him home because they thought he had lost his mind, you see? So the hardest people to reach are your family. It took me well over 30 years to see my own mother come to Christ. And so that may be your situation right now, but start with your Jerusalem. Then you go to your Judea. That's the wider area. Maybe that's your workplace. Maybe that's your sphere of influence. People you meet out there. You go out there and you leave your comfort zone. But then you go to Samaria. So for a Jew to say Samaria was for them to go to their enemies. See, the Samaritans had nothing to do with the Jews and vice versa. Remember the woman at the well said to Jesus, why would you, a Jew, talk to me, a Samaritan? Don't you know that Jews and Samaritans want nothing to do with each other? And Jesus said, if you knew who it was who was speaking to you, you would ask him and he would give you living water. The point is, you leave your comfort zone, you go to people you would not normally go to. So you start at home base and you move beyond that.
0: Pastor Greg Laurie will have the second half of his message in just a moment.
1: 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It's called Harvest at Home. 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
0: Today, Pastor Greg is helping us see what we need to know to join the Lord in impacting our culture for Christ.
1: One final point. We need to be filled with the Holy Spirit to do what God has called us to do. We need to be filled with the Holy Spirit to do what God has called us to do. Look at verse 8. You shall receive power when the Holy Spirit comes upon you, and you will be my witnesses, telling people about me everywhere. Stop and think about this. These were not intellectuals. These were not even theologians. These were ordinary people. We might call them blue-collar workers today, fishermen, a tax collector, some others thrown in. How could these guys change the world? Jesus answers that question. Verse 8, you'll receive power when the Holy Spirit comes upon you, and you'll be my witnesses. The way they would do this is with a power they did not already have. A power beyond anything they'd ever experienced before. A power to change the world. A power to witness. A power to share their faith. A power to turn their world upside down. And guess what? The same power that was given to them to change their world is given to you right now to change our world. It's here now. Nothing's changed. On the day of Pentecost, Peter said, this promise, and he was speaking of the promise of the power of the Spirit, is to you, it's to your children, and it's even to the Gentiles and all who have been called by the Lord our God. And what is the promise? The promise of the power of the Spirit. Now, the word power is noteworthy. It's from the Greek word dunamis. The story is told of Alfred Nobel, who invented an explosive element that he didn't have a name for. And so he went to a friend of his who spoke Greek, and Nobel said, what is the Greek word for explosion? His friend said, it's dunamis. Alfred Nobel said, I'm going to call what I've created dynamite. And so really what the Bible is saying is there is explosive dynamite power from the Holy Spirit that can be given to you and me right now. We just need to receive it. And I think the problem with this is we overly mystify the work of the Spirit. We think it has to always be an emotional experience, and maybe it will be, and maybe it won't be. You know, when you fill your car with gas, do you have an emotional experience? Maybe you do when you see what the price is. What? Yeah, so you don't necessarily have an emotional experience when you feel your vehicle, but you feel your vehicle. And the Bible tells us that God wants to empower us with the Spirit. He wants to fill us, and he wants to do it again, and he wants to do it again and again. In fact, every day you should get up in the morning and say, Lord, fill me with the Holy Spirit. I need this power today to do what you have called me to do. And these first century believers receive that power. But here's what I would like to close with. This power is here for us right now. And as we start this new series in the book of Acts, I want to pray that God would fill us with this power and we would experience this real time in our life. So we're going to pray it right now and we're going to receive this power. You may feel something. You may feel nothing. This has nothing to do with feelings. This is an act of faith where a promise is given. Here's what the Bible says. If you, as parents, give good gifts to your children, how much more will your Father in heaven give the Holy Spirit to those who ask him? That's all you have to do. Just ask him. Lord, would you give this to me? And the Lord's response is, oh, yes. Do you like to give gifts to people? You know, when I buy a gift for someone, I can't wait to give it to them. It's hard for me to wait till Christmas Day or their birthday or whatever it is. I want them to have it now. The Father in heaven is anxious and eager to give you this power in your life. He wants to do it. Do you want the gift? You know, when you're a kid and Christmas is approaching and your birthday is approaching, you're anxious to open your gifts, right? So you want the gift. The Father wants to give you the gift. This sounds to me like a good combination. This sounds to me like a moment right now where we can receive what the Lord has for us. So I'm going to do something that I do often with folks accepting Christ. But this is for all of us who are believers already. I'm going to ask you to pray a prayer after me out loud. Mean this prayer. God will hear this prayer. And in this prayer, we're going to ask the Lord to give us the power of the Spirit. Now look, when you're a Christian, the Spirit is inside of you already. When you're a Christian, the Bible says you're sealed with the Holy Spirit of promise. So this is not receiving the Holy Spirit. This is receiving, listen, the power of the Holy Spirit. We're talking about a very specific promise in Acts 1:8. You shall receive power after the Holy Spirit comes upon you to be witnesses for me in Jerusalem, Judea, Samaria, and the uttermost parts of the earth. So this is a specific prayer of receiving the power of this Spirit. Why don't we all stand as we pray this prayer? So I'll pray and you pray after me if you want this power in your life. Just pray these words, Lord Jesus, you've called me to be a witness. You've called me to reach the world with the gospel. But I have not always done that as I should. But I want to start doing it like never before. But I need help. You've promised the power of the Spirit to me. Now I receive that power. Fill me with your Holy Spirit. Give me a new boldness. Give me a new courage. I receive it from you now. In Jesus' name I pray. Now you just receive that power in your life. Let God's Holy Spirit permeate every crevice of your being and give you that boldness that he wants you to have.
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2: They've never shared the gospel because they're really not sure what the gospel is. 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
2: 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Well, we're making available the new movie called A Great Awakening. Maybe you've heard of it. And Pastor Greg, here's a few seconds of a dialogue you recently had with the movie's director, Joshua Enke.
1: Our nation, in fact, I would say, is grounded in what happened in a spiritual awakening that was led primarily by a man named George, but not the George we think, not George Washington, though he played.

0: Isn't that right?
1: He really was. And he was effectively thrown out of the churches of England because of his bold preaching. How he would tell the folks there, you must be born again. Being born in the church and attending church isn't enough. You need to have your own encounter with Christ. And young George Whitefield had his encounter with the Lord. He wanted to be an actor. He had this beautiful God-given voice, which he ultimately was able to use for the glory of God. But the cool thing is, despite being driven out of the churches, it actually worked out in his favor because it sent him out to, well, where the people were, out into the fields, out into the town square, out into the coal mines to preach the gospel. And his voice was so loud and so powerful without amplification, when he would begin to speak, people would gather around to hear more. And he played a significant role in the forming of what would ultimately become the United States of America. Before there was a revolution, there was a revival. And that revival set the stage for what would become our nation that we love and we cherish. And so find out the origin story of America, the spiritual origin story, in this new film called A Great Awakening. We're going to offer it to you on DVD so you can watch it whenever you want for your gift of any size. And what that means is, if you only send a little, we'll send you a copy. But many can send more and be generous. And your generosity is appreciated. And we'll use those resources to continue in our mission of knowing God and making Him known, so more people can hear the teaching of the Word of God, as you hear here in A New Beginning, as well as the proclamation of the gospel. One of the things I appreciate about George Whitefield is he was an evangelist. And I, too, have been called to be an evangelist. And one of the things that we do on our radio broadcasts, as well as our other media outlets, is we invite people to Christ. And did you know thousands of people make a profession of faith to follow Christ every year through this radio show and our TV show and the other things that we do out there in media platforms? So be extra generous, so we can bring the gospel to our generation, much like George Whitefield did for his.
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5: With SRN News, I'm Keith Peters in Washington. There's an apparent deal with Hamas to end the war in Gaza. At a cabinet meeting at Camp David today, President Trump tells reporters that the new agreement with Hamas is a great breakthrough, while it's certain to have ups and downs.
6: We do have an understanding with Israel. Israel is very happy. Very good. They've been very good about it. Most people said that would be a deal that would be undoable. Now, will it go through its ups and downs? It's a very complex situation over there. The people are very complex and difficult.
5: Hamas also said that laying down its heavy weapons, which would come later in the process, was contingent on the creation of a Palestinian state, something Israel's current government adamantly rejects. Israel has not officially commented on the deal, which is part of a U.S. brokered ceasefire announced last October. New York City's mayor has a lot of wealthy people with famous names in Manhattan very upset over a new tax.
0: The Mamdani administration, at the direction of the mayor, publishing the names and addresses of close to 1 million Manhattan homeowners.

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0: Toby Mack, faithfully. Bitterness is an emotional cancer that consumes many a person who once had the bloom of eternal springtime in his heart. Where does it come from? Usually from being hurt. Perhaps you were abused as a child, rejected by someone, fired from a job, or even bypassed at church. Bitterness sets in when the hurt goes unresolved. There is a solution. If you've been wronged, and bitterness has become so strong that you can almost taste its bile in your throat, then it's time to pursue it with a holy vengeance. With the spirit's spade, root it out. Draw a circle that takes in those who have wronged you. Forgive them, for Christ's sake. If you need help, ask for grace and power to uproot the bitterness that has taken hold in your heart and is robbing you of the joy you desire. Call 1-888-NEED-HIM. That's 1-888-NEED-HIM.
1: Have you ever noticed how stubborn we can be? We sketch out our 5-year plan, knowing exactly how life should unfold, and even though deep down we know that our plans don't always play out the way we think they should, we still find it maddening when things just don't go our way. Hi, I'm Bernie Diamond, and welcome again to Fresh. Take Steve Jobs. At 30, he was fired from Apple, the very company he'd founded. By all accounts, it was a humiliating experience. But years later, he admitted that being fired freed him to think more creatively. That setback led to Pixar and eventually his return to Apple, where he reshaped the world of technology. What appeared to be the end of a promising career turned out to be an essential stepping stone to success. Proverbs chapter 19, verses 20 and 21. Listen to advice and accept discipline. Then you too will become wise. People might make many plans, but what the Lord says is what will happen. That cuts straight to the heart, doesn't it? Wisdom means admitting we don't know it all. It means being humble enough to listen to God's word, to godly counsel, even to the discipline that stings. Because in the end, our clever strategies and carefully laid plans aren't what determine the outcome. God's purposes stand. And in Christ, we see that truth in the flesh. Men planned his downfall. Judas betrayed him. The leaders schemed against him. And yet, through the cross and the resurrection, God's greater plan, our salvation, triumphed. So, yes, plan wisely. But hold your plans loosely, because in the end, the only plan that matters is God's. And that plan is Jesus. That's his word, fresh for you today. Yeah, I am so passionate about seeing your life transformed as you receive the word of God into your heart. So to receive your daily fresh message, stop by at freshdevotional.org to subscribe. It's quick, it's easy, it's free. And while you're there, if you need prayer for anything, you can share your prayer request so that we can pray with you. Because the only sort of prayer the Bible teaches about is the sort that has powerful results. That's all at freshdevotional.org.
2: Some routes home are longer than they need to be. You take them anyway. Not lost, just not ready yet to walk back into whatever's waiting. God's not in a hurry to rush you through that. He meets people in the long way home, in the extra 10 minutes, in the parking lot before you go in. So if you need the long way today, take it. Just don't take it alone. Invite him into the drive. He's good company for the in-between. Your network of praise.

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4: Good evening, and thank you for listening to Your Network of Praise. It is time once again for an evening devotion from Billy Graham's book, Peace for Each Day. Tonight's reading is found in 2 Timothy 2, verse 22. Flee also youthful lusts, but pursue righteousness, faith, love, peace, with those who call on the Lord out of a pure heart. Few people have ever met the ruler of a kingdom or a head of state, but the power of those leaders is real and affects all who live under their governance. Jesus Christ governs with love that demands obedience. His great love calls us to the foot of his cross, so that we may receive his pardon for our transgressions. The Bible says, "Let the peace of God rule in your hearts," from Colossians 3:15. Repentance is more than just being sorry for our sin. It is a complete turning away from our total depravity. When we do that, Jesus Christ frees us from the consequences of sin, which is guilt and ultimate eternal separation from his presence. Only then are we delivered from the clutches of Satan. Perhaps you are saying, "This is archaic, hard to believe. You're asking me to believe that someone I've never seen can forgive me of what I've done, out in the open or even in private." Jesus said, "Blessed are those who have not seen and yet have believed," from John 20:29. And that is your evening devotion from Billy Graham's book, Peace for Each Day. Thank you for listening, and have a wonderful evening.
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Forrest Frank, good day. I'm Lois Bamberg, a nighttime hostess, right here from your Network of Praise on this Friday, July 31st. Thanks for tuning in tonight. Here's Hebrews 1, verse 3. Jesus is the brightness of His glory and the express image of His person. On Evening Praise, here's Breakdown, sung by Andrew Ripp.

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1: Hi, I'm Barry McGuire, author of Ignite Your Life, explaining how you can have wholehearted faith regardless of your circumstances. I just experienced one of the most incredible storms I've ever been through. Hail pounding down, sheets of rain, and 70-mile-per-hour winds. Yet instead of fear, I found myself in absolute awe of God's power. The God who commands the wind and rain also knows every thought I've ever had. Psalm 139 says, "His thoughts toward me outnumber the grains of sand." Think about that. The creator of the universe knows little, old me, and he knows you too. What an amazing reminder that the God who holds the heavens and the earth in his hands wants a personal relationship with each of us. He offers hope and uncertainty, peace in the storm, and security that this world can never provide. How could we keep that to ourselves? If you've experienced his love and faithfulness, share it. Everyone around you is longing for the hope that can only be found in Jesus Christ, and you have the answer. Ignite your life. Go to igniteamerica.com.
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0: Bay Turner, somebody's praying. Satan versus Job, round two. 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
1: I'm Miriam Neff with New Beginnings. Transitions in our lives, welcome or unwelcome, are God's opportunity to change not just our circumstances, but also our spiritual strength. 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In one of my greatest transitions, I claimed a new life verse, Jeremiah 12:5. 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New verses begin to beg for my attention. 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

Benigoki, the comeback. The Bible's message is centered in Jesus Christ, God's one and only Son, who he is, and what he has done for us by his death and resurrection. 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Why is this important? Stay tuned. Wait for me, Zach Williams.

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2: Only a divine Savior can save us from our sins. We cannot save ourselves. Even one sin, the Bible teaches, would be enough to keep us out of heaven. Nor can a Savior who is less than God save us, for only God can forgive sin and make us part of His family forever. That is why salvation is found in no one else, for there is no other name under heaven given to mankind by which we must be saved. That's Acts 4, verse 12. And that name is Jesus. Stillwater, Psalm 23, Leanna Crawford.

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Brandon Lake and Brooke Ligertwood, Honey in the Rock. Right now, pause and thank God for coming to earth in the person of Jesus Christ, his Son. And thank him that because of Jesus, we know God loves us and that someday we'll be with him and see him in all his glory. Thank you, Lord, for leaving all the beauty and glory of heaven to come to earth and put on flesh. You chose to experience hunger, temptation, sorrow, and suffering. You chose to experience the cross so that we, through your sacrifice, could experience glory. Amen. 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
3: With SRN News, I'm Ron Taylor. President Trump appears to be backing away from a commitment to give Ukraine a license to make Patriot interceptors.
4: We have not agreed to that. We're talking about it, but it's a hard thing to give away that kind of technology.
5: The president spoke with reporters at his cabinet meeting at Camp David, contradicting an offer he made on the sidelines of the NATO summit.
4: You give that technology, they can someday turn on you. You know, that is possible.
5: Trump says he discussed the topic with Ukrainian President Volodymyr Zelensky at their White House meeting on Tuesday.
4: I spoke about Patriots. I spoke to him about Tomahawks. I spoke to him about everything. I also spoke to him about, let's get this war over with.
5: Zelensky is also urging

0: U.S. officials to help him get permission to use Elon Musk's Starlink satellites to guide drone strikes inside Russia. I'm Jennifer King.
1: It's not good news for consumers from U.S. oil producers.
2: ExxonMobil and Chevron warn that global supplies of diesel and other refined products will likely remain tight and lead to persistently high prices in the second half of the year as the Iran war continues to cause major energy disruptions. Both companies reported large jumps in second quarter refining profits on Friday as declining fuel stockpiles combined with curtailed exports from China and refinery outages in Russia led to higher margins.
1: Bill Alexander reporting. Hamas has confirmed that it will disarm as part of a deal announced by President Trump that also requires Israel to end its strikes and withdraw from Gaza. It marks a potential breakthrough in ending the war, but implementation faces major challenges. The Justice Department has moved to dismiss a criminal case charging a former Olympian with deliberately damaging the Lincoln Memorial reflecting pool. Government lawyers said in a 20-page court filing Friday that information provided since the indictment of David Hearn shows that the damage was the result of a flawed installation by the contractor. This is SRN News.
3: 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So we can confidently say, "The Lord is my helper. 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What can man do to me?"
4: Lance and Nicole Johnson of Lewistown, Montana are providing today's programming on your network of praise in honor of their daughter Sadie on her birthday.
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Brett Walker, Man on the Middle Cross. Physicians have been mystified by and are in the process of studying God, but in this case, the acronym GOD stands for Generation of Diversity. The diversity that amazes them is the diversity found in our immune system. While we have fewer than 100,000 genes, our immune system is able to generate tens of millions of distinct antibodies to defend and protect itself from disease. How can only 100,000 genes produce thousands of times that many antibodies? Actually, we have two immune systems. Here's Desperate, sung by Jamie McDonald.

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Tornwells breathe on it. We have two immune systems. The first is called the innate system. This rapid response system relies on common characteristics found in most microbes to bind and conquer them. The second immune system is called the combinatorial immune system. It is the second immune system that generates tens of millions of different and very specific antibodies. Its response is slower than the innate system because it responds to an infection by making and sending a variety of antibodies at the invaders. Depending on which antibodies recognize the invader, the combinatorial system then begins to manufacture more specific antibodies until the invader is conquered. Only God.

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2: And my wife doesn't really yell like that. She doesn't know how to yell. She knows that the pitch has to go higher, but she can't bring the volume up with it. I'm getting sick and tired of this. I'll tell you that right now. What? My neighborhood dogs are like, "Arr!" I'll make her yell sometimes just so I can hear it, you know? It's really funny. It's like, "Leland, can you yell to the boys that it's time to eat? Actually, I was just starting something over here. Can you do it? Boys, it's time to eat." Stop yelling at the boys. The dogs are gathering at the front door here. We got a whole bunch.
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Mercy me, say, I won't. Researchers studying the details of the immune system are astonished at how evolution could design such a complex, ingenious, and precise system. Even from a scientific standpoint, the simpler explanation is that our immune system, like everything else, was created by an all-wise, all-powerful creator. Thank you, Father, for providing us with immune systems, and we ask you for good health. Amen. Demons, Josiah Queen.

0: Why? Because a happy family is better than an unhappy one. That's why. Everything's gonna be all
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2: 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During a trip to North Korea, John secretly left translated gospel tracts at a Buddhist temple. When the tracts were found, North Korean officials detained him for 13 days of intense interrogation. In his forced confession, John admitted he wanted, quote, as many North Koreans to become Christians as possible. Amen. 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
1: With SRN News, I'm Ron Taylor. President Trump was asked about a scrapped $1.7 billion fund that he wants and has raised red flags among some Republicans.
2: The fund is for allies of the president who feel they have been wronged by the Justice Department, mostly people involved in the 2021 Capitol riot. At his cabinet meeting, the president said,
3: "Right is dead."
2: President says families have been ruined. Some people committed suicide.
3: People that were very successful that wanted to go to a rally or an event and ended up spending the rest of their lives in horror.
2: John Cornyn of Texas and Tom Tillis of North Carolina, both on the Senate Judiciary Committee, say they won't support Todd Blanche's nomination for Attorney General until they see a promise in writing the anti-weaponization fund is indeed dead.
1: Correspondent Ed Donahue. A pilot survives a military jet crash in California.
4: The U.S. Marine Corps says a pilot is in stable condition after ejecting from a military jet that crashed near Miramar Air Base near San Diego. The F-35B stealth fighter went down in a field. Video showed a plume of black smoke surrounded by flame-retardant foam, along with military vehicles and firefighters at the scene spraying down the smoking wreckage. Wade Lott says he saw the crash from his truck as he drove to work at a local concrete company. Lott says he saw two jets descending toward the runway, and the first landed without incident, but the second jet began slowing down, almost as if it were trying to hover. Lott says the pilot ejected and the parachute deployed just in time as the jet plowed into the runway right next to another plane.
1: Correspondent Jennifer King. A crisis at the border in Ceuta, a Spanish territory in North Africa, has led to unsubstantiated claims about Spain's migration policies. Local officials say around 60,000 migrants have entered Ceuta from Morocco in the past 24 hours. This is SRN News. Correspondent.
5: Today's good news verse from your network of praise is Hebrews 13:6. So we can confidently say, "The Lord is my helper. I will not fear. What can man do to me?"
6: Lance and Nicole Johnson of Lewistown, Montana are providing today's programming on your network of praise in honor of their daughter Sadie on her birthday.
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Cody Carnes, take you at your word. The secret to sharing the gospel effectively. The first century church changed the world. The Holy Spirit empowered an amazing wave of spiritual renewal. Monday on A New Beginning, Pastor Greg Laurie will tell us that it's time for another renewal. We'll learn how to follow the example we see in the book of Acts. 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Again, Jeremy Camp.

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0: Phil Wickham, along with Crowder, It Really Is Amazing Grace. Extending genuine forgiveness to fellow believers benefits the entire body of Christ. Few other things have so weakened the church's power than unforgiveness among believers. Notably, mutually unforgiven, unresolved sins, such as conflicts among members, can really hinder a church's effectiveness. The psalmist warns us, if we regard wickedness in our heart, the Lord will not hear. That's Psalm 66:18. Harboring an unforgiving attitude is just plain sinful and invites God's chastening, as does any sin. 1 Corinthians 11, verse 30, and Hebrews 12, 5 through 13. Forgiving others brings God's forgiveness to us, and nothing in the Christian life is more important than that.
1: Yeah, I think we have to recognize that it's our job to kind of shepherd them through it.
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1: Right, oftentimes when there's a big change, there's big things happening in our world. 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

Heinecker, same God. One of the best arguments for the Christian faith is a transformed life. New believers are ideal advertisements for the Christian faith because their lifestyle changes, their attitudes change, and even their countenance change. The greatest biography of Jesus is written in the words and actions of his people. Your godly lifestyle is a testimony, just as if you were a walking miracle, like the lame man whom Peter and John healed. Even if you don't tell people that you're a Christian, they will sense something different about you, and they will watch you as a representative of Christ. You're like a walking light bulb. Washed, Elevation Rhythm.

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2: A man in the Democratic Republic of the Congo couldn't stop thinking about what he had lost. I'm Bonnie Sela with Reset. Kasoki and his father had built a business. When it collapsed, so did his sense of who he was. Every day he replayed what had been taken from him. The work, the future he'd imagined, the purpose he'd found in it all. Then one morning, overwhelmed by fear and worry, Kasoki turned on the radio. In his own language, he listened to a devotional about a woman named May. After losing her late husband's wedding ring, May had cried for hours. As she mourned, someone gently pointed out, "You depended more on your husband's love than on Jesus's love." Those words traveled across the world and reached Kasoki. He realized that the same thing was true of him. May had been holding tightly to a symbol of love she'd lost. Kasoki had been holding tightly to an identity built on what he'd once had. Like May, he needed to remember that Jesus had never stopped loving him and never would. May lives in America. Her story was woven into a devotional, translated into Swahili, and broadcast by radio in Africa, where it found Kasoki on exactly the right morning. Today, rather than defining himself in what he lost, Kasoki has found peace in God's love. Scripture proclaims, "Nothing in all creation will ever be able to separate us from the love of God that is revealed in Christ Jesus our Lord." Across two continents, God worked through his body, using May, a storyteller, translator, producer, and broadcaster to bring his love and truth to one man at just the right time. Your gift brings that same love to people in their own language, in their own corner of the world. Give today at guidelines.org.
3: Gabriel and the 70 weeks. 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

The afters, I will fear no more. 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
4: With SRN News, I'm Ron Taylor. There's an apparent deal with Hamas to end the war in Gaza. At a cabinet meeting at Camp David Friday, President Trump told reporters that the new agreement with Hamas is a great breakthrough, while it's certain to have ups and downs.
5: So we do have an understanding with Israel. Israel is very happy about it. Israel helped us. And they've been very good. They've been very good about it. Most people said that would be a deal that would be undoable. Now, will it go through its ups and downs? It's a very complex situation over there. The people are very complex and difficult.
4: Hamas also said that laying down its heavy weapons, which would come later in the process, was contingent on the creation of a Palestinian state, something Israel's current government adamantly rejects. Israel has not officially commented on the deal, which is part of a U.S.-brokered ceasefire announced in October. New York City's mayor has a lot of wealthy people with famous names in Manhattan very upset over a new tax.
6: The Mamdani administration, at the direction of the mayor, publishing the names and addresses of close to 1 million Manhattan homeowners who potentially will be subject to the new pied à terre tax. The residents include famous names. Cynthia Nixon, best known for her role on the hit TV show Sex and the City. Longtime Vogue editor Anna Wintour, movie maker Woody Allen, and pop star Taylor Swift, to name a few. The tax is intended to generate revenue from luxury second homes.
4: Correspondent Laura Winters. Stocks rose to finish off a wild July as Amazon leaped, Apple sank, and rising oil prices worsened worries about the inflation. The S&P 500 climbed 0.7% yesterday after veering between gains and losses through the day. The Dow Jones Industrial Average added 0.5%, and the NASDAQ Composite jumped 1%. At the closing bell on the markets yesterday. This is SRN News.
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0: For King and Country, God Only Knows. Good morning. I'm Lois Bramberg, your nighttime hostess, right here from your Network of Praise on this first day of August 2026. Thanks for tuning in, and I hope your day will be wonderful. Until he comes, you must also be ready all the time, for the Son of Man will come when least expected. Luke 12, verse 40.
1: Crank it up for 90 seconds with a preacher in the patch. Oil patch, that is. There I was, minding my own business as usual, when a truck driver drove onto the well site. So I talked with him, and I thought surely he was a Christian. I asked, "Sir, when did you receive Jesus Christ as your Lord and Savior?" He said, "Oh, church? Oh my yes. When I was young, I was an altar boy. I'm good, and I'm on my way to heaven." "Good," I said. "Have you ever lied?" "Oh, yes." "Have you ever cursed with God's holy name?" "Oh, yes." "Have you ever thought about a woman wrongly who wasn't your wife?" "Yes." "So by your own admission, you're a liar, a blasphemer, and have evil thoughts." All of a sudden, he had to leave. The Bible says, "Not by works of righteousness which we have done, but according to God's mercy he saved us." Remember too, the Bible says, "For all have sinned, and that the wages of sin is death, but the gift of God is eternal life through Jesus Christ our Lord." This is Ron Evett. To the Cross Ministries, write me, Box 2020, Williston, North Dakota.
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3: 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My grandma has a tattoo."
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6: I've had a few of those moments with him where we've had those in my humanness, it has the power of confession, I guess. It's really right. It's confession and apology. I messed up. I'm sorry. And to see there's no ifs, ands, or buts around it. It's just the power of what that means to people.
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0: Alleluia, Elevation Worship. Pastor Chuck Swindoll wrote, "In all my years of attending church services and hearing the Bible taught, I cannot remember hearing much said regarding the importance of worship as we await Christ's coming, but it is clearly an emphasis in Scripture, just as important as occupying, purifying, and watching."
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2: 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The resource is designed to keep the public informed as cases move through the courts in states like California or New York. These states are targeting pro-life centers, despite the fact that abortion pill reversal is safe, proven, and has saved the lives of thousands of babies all across the country.
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5: The moon doesn't make its own light. It reflects the sun. That's not a flaw. That's the point. We don't have to manufacture hope. We don't have to perform peace. We don't have to glow by sheer determination. We reflect what we receive. So stay close to Christ. Let His mercy shape your words. Let His truth steady your heart. Let His light show up in you. Your network of praise.
6: From Pastor Chuck Swindoll, Until He Comes, the biblical basis for my comments on worship is found in 1 Corinthians 11, verses 23 through 26. For I received from the Lord that which I also delivered to you, that until the Lord Jesus, in the night in which he was betrayed, took bread, and when he had given thanks, he broke it and said, This is my body, which is for you. Do this in remembrance of me. In the same way he took the cup, also after supper, saying, This cup is a new covenant in my blood. Do this, as often as you drink it, in remembrance of me. For as often as you eat this bread and drink this cup, you proclaim the Lord's death until he comes. Who else is worthy? 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
3: With SRN News, I'm Ron Taylor. At his Friday cabinet meeting at Camp David, President Trump discussed the Iran war and the massive cyber attack in Minnesota.
4: At his cabinet meeting at Camp David, after previously insisting Iran has been completely defeated militarily, the president acknowledged he expects military action will continue for some time. The president says negotiations with Iran have been frustrating.
5: And then they'll go out, and I'll say they discussed nuclear. And they'll go out and they'll say, we never discussed nuclear. And I said, why do they say that? All they do is make me angry.
4: But President Trump was also asked about cyber attacks on Minnesota water systems and possible links to Iranian hackers.
5: You know who's behind it? Minnesota.
4: State officials in Minnesota have not identified who was behind the cyber attacks. Ed Donahue, Washington.
3: Firefighters battle the last hotspots of a monster wildfire in France's southwest.
6: Firefighters in southwestern France were working to control the last hotspots of a massive wildfire on Friday. The blaze has burned an area four times the size of Paris. That's about 162 square miles, and it initially forced 224,000 people to flee their homes. The huge wildfire, which burnt pine forest and touristic resort areas in Bordeaux's Gironde region on the Atlantic coast, hasn't spread for several days. Government officials said lower temperatures and higher humidity overnight were helping ease pressures on beleaguered fire squads. I'm Karen Shamas.
3: The pilot of an F-35B stealth fighter is expected to live after ejecting from the jet before it crashed in California. It went down yesterday in a field near the Miramar Air Base in San Diego. A crisis at the border in Ceuta, a Spanish territory in North Africa, has led to substantiated claims about Spain's migration policies. This is SRN News.
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9: You're going to make mistakes. He doesn't expect you to be perfect. He's the perfect one. He just picks us up. 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

0: Third day, let there be light. How long are Christians to participate in worship? How long are we to gather around the Lord's table and hold in our hands the elements that symbolize our Savior's body and blood? He tells us in the last three words, until he comes. Every time we worship around the Lord's table, it's another reminder that he is coming. One of these times will be our last time to observe the Lord's Supper on earth. It's kind of exciting, isn't it? It will be our last spiritual meal on earth together. But until then, we are to worship the Lord Christ. Every meal at his table is another reminder that his coming is nearer. We worship him with great anticipation.
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0: Caleb and John finished. Some wounds cannot be healed through human effort alone. Some burdens sit deep within the heart, hidden beneath outward strength and daily routine. Throughout Scripture, the touch of Jesus brought restoration wherever it reached. Blind eyes opened, broken lives were renewed, and weary souls found peace in His presence. His touch still restores today.
1: This is Max McLean. How does the Lord comfort His people who suffer from their oppressors? Listen to the Bible from Zechariah 8. You who now hear these words spoken by the prophets who were there when the foundation was laid for the house of the Lord Almighty, let your hands be strong so that the temple may be built. The seed will grow well, the vine will yield its fruit, the ground will produce its crops, and the heavens will drop their dew. I will give all these things as an inheritance to the remnant of this people. As you have been an object of cursing among the nations, so will I save you, and you will be a blessing. Do not be afraid, but let your hands be strong. From Zechariah 8. Listen to the Bible. It's great for the soul.
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7: When Jesus reaches into places marked by pain, shame, or disappointment, he does not condemn or reject. He brings healing with authority. Restoration is not simply returning to once was. It is becoming renewed through the grace and power of God. His touch lifts what has been bowed down and breathes hope into what felt lost. Matthew 9:22 says, "And immediately the woman was made well." One touch from Jesus changed everything for her. His presence still carries restoring power for every wounded and weary heart that turns toward him in faith. Lord, let your healing touch restore every wounded place within each of us. Amen. Faith, hope, love. We are messengers

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6: With SRN News, I'm Ron Taylor. President Trump appears to be backing away from a commitment to give Ukraine a license to make Patriot interceptors.
7: We have not agreed to that. We're talking about it. But it's a hard thing to give away that kind of technology.
8: The president spoke with reporters at his cabinet meeting at Camp David, contradicting an offer he made on the sidelines of the NATO summit.
7: You give that technology, they can someday turn on you. You know, that is possible.
8: Trump says he discussed the topic with Ukrainian President Volodymyr Zelensky at their White House meeting on Tuesday.
7: I spoke about Patriots. I spoke to him about Tomahawks. Spoke to him about everything. I also spoke to him about, let's get this war over with.
8: Zelensky is also urging U.S. officials to help him get permission to use Elon Musk's Starlink satellites to guide drone strikes inside Russia. I'm Jennifer King.
6: It's not good news for consumers from U.S. oil producers.
9: ExxonMobil and Chevron warned that global supplies of diesel and other refined products will likely remain tight and lead to persistently high prices in the second half of the year as the Iran war continues to cause major energy disruptions. Both companies

0: Reported large jumps in second quarter refining profits on Friday as declining fuel stockpiles combined with curtailed exports from China and refinery outages in Russia led to higher margins.
1: Bill Alexander reporting. Hamas has confirmed that it will disarm as part of a deal announced by President Trump that also requires Israel to end its strikes and withdraw from Gaza. It marks a potential breakthrough in ending the war, but implementation faces major challenges. Hamas saying that laying down their heavy weapons, which could come later in the process, would be contingent on the creation of a Palestinian state, something that Israel's government adamantly rejects. The Justice Department has moved to dismiss a criminal case involving a former Olympian who deliberately damaged the Lincoln Memorial reflecting pool, government lawyers said in a 20-page court filing yesterday. This is SRN News.
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0: day.
1: Micah Tyler, even then. John Doe, masculine, and Jane Doe, feminine, are multiple-use placeholder names that are used in the United Kingdom and the United States when the true name of a person is unknown or is being intentionally concealed. In the context of law enforcement in the United States, such names are often used to refer to a corpse whose identity is unknown or unconfirmed. These names are also often used to refer to hypothetical everyman in other contexts in a manner similar to John Q. Public or Joe Public.
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0: safe for the kids, indeed.
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2: No.
0: An actual.
1: Whoa, look at that.
0: Babysitter.
1: See what happened?
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0: Peter Burton, Where Would I Be? Prayer is a powerful tool for communication with God, emphasizing faith, persistence, and the assurance that God hears and responds to the prayers of his people. Luke 18:1, And he spake a parable unto them to this end, that men always ought to pray and not to faint. And Ephesians 6:18, Praying always with all prayer and supplication in the Spirit, and watching thereunto with all perseverance and supplication for all saints.
1: So if there was a Hall of Fame for wives, I'd nominate you
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1: For being in the Hall of Fame for speaking life.
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7: Here's one of God's promises found in 1 John 5, verse 14. And this is the confidence that we have in him, that if we ask anything according to his will, he heareth us. And Matthew 18:19, again I say unto you, that if two of you shall agree on earth as touching anything that they shall ask, it shall be done for them of my Father which is in heaven. 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
2: With SRN News, I'm Ron Taylor. President Trump was asked about scrapped $1.7 billion fund by reporters at Camp David.
3: The fund is for allies of the president who feel they have been wronged by the Justice Department, mostly people involved in the 2021 Capitol riot. At his cabinet meeting, the president said,
4: "Right is dead."
3: President says families have been ruined. Some people committed suicide.
4: People that were very successful that wanted to go to a rally or an event and ended up spending the rest of their lives in horror.
3: John Cornyn of Texas and Tom Tillis of North Carolina, both on the Senate Judiciary Committee, say they won't support Todd Blanche's nomination for Attorney General until they see a promise in writing the anti-weaponization fund is indeed dead.
2: That's Bill Alexander, Ed Donahue reporting, actually. A pilot survives a military crash in California.
5: The U.S. Marine Corps says a pilot is in stable condition after ejecting from a military jet that crashed near Miramar Air Base near San Diego. The F-35B stealth fighter went down in a field. Video showed a plume of black smoke surrounded by flame-retardant foam, along with military vehicles and firefighters at the scene spraying down the smoking wreckage. Wade Lott says he saw the crash from his truck as he drove to work at a local concrete company. Lott says he saw two jets descending toward the runway, and the first landed without incident, but the second jet began slowing down, almost as if it were trying to hover. Lott says the pilot ejected and the parachute deployed just in time as the jet plowed into the runway right next to another plane.
2: Correspondent Jennifer King. A crisis at the border in Ceuta, a Spanish territory in North Africa, has led to unsubstantiated claims about Spain's migration policies. Local officials say around 60,000 migrants have entered Ceuta from Morocco in the past 24 hours. This is SRN News.
6: 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Whoever walks with the wise becomes wise, but the companion of fools will suffer harm.
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0: Torrin Wells and Jen Johnson, famous for I Believe. God remembers. Are you tempted to believe that your labor for the Lord might be in vain? Pastor Colin Smith reminds us from the book of Malachi that God remembers your work and your words. 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
1: 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Or will he dive trying? 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

0: Jamie McDonald ain't no way. Good morning. I'm Lois Ramberg with weather information for your Netric Appraise. A Pacific trough moves onshore today, breaking down the dominant upper-level ridge of high pressure. Today through early next week, winds will increase. As a Pacific trough advances eastward, the strongest winds will accompany and follow a cold, dry frontal passage this afternoon into tomorrow, with widespread westerly winds sustained at 10 to 25 miles an hour, gusting to 40 across the region. The combination of gusty winds, persistent low relative humidity, and dry fuels will create critical fire weather conditions. Accordingly, fire weather watches have been issued. Additionally, winds will produce hazardous, choppy water on area lakes and rivers. The system will remain predominantly dry with no significant precipitation expected. However, post-frontal cold air advection will drop temperatures 10 to 20 degrees for tomorrow and Monday, returning high temperatures to slightly below seasonal averages. If you're planning on camping in the higher elevations Sunday or Monday night, be prepared for possible lows in the 30s.
1: I'm Steve O'Dell with Mission Network News. Hope fades for survivors in southern Japan as earthquake rescue efforts shift to recovery. The death toll from Tuesday's twin tremors rose to 34 at airtime and continues to climb. Sweltering summer heat and aftershocks threaten responders and quake survivors. Joe Handley says pastors in A3's Disaster Relief Network tend to spiritual needs. Some survivors told A3 that this week's earthquake made them relive a nightmare.
2: It comes 10 years after a terrible quake that hit the Kyushu Island as well. That was devastating. Over 50 people that died. And the destruction that happened was huge. Reports are from people who lived through that one saying things like, I thought I was going to die. It was worse than the 2016 quake.
1: Next, the church is multiplying around the world, but Bible access remains a huge bottleneck. One in five people are still waiting for a Bible in their own language, per Wycliffe Translators. Dane says that Ministry Unfolding Word empowers indigenous believers to be part of the translation process.
3: We have a deep conviction that Bible translation really belongs to the church. It should be located in the church.
1: Church-centric Bible translation spiritually develops local believers and increases their investment in the end product. Dane shares stories of Bible translators inviting members of the community to help, who then hear the gospel for the first time.
3: And it's like, this is the God I've been looking for my whole life. It's not Buddhism. It's not animism. It's not Islam. This is the God I've been looking for, and they come to Christ.
1: Pray for the work of Bible translators around the world. 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I'm Steve O'Dell.
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4: With SRN News, I'm Ron Taylor. There's an apparent deal with Hamas to possibly end the war in Gaza. At a cabinet meeting at Camp David yesterday, President Trump told reporters that the new agreement with Hamas is a great breakthrough while it's certain to have its ups and downs.
5: So we do have an understanding with Israel. Israel is very happy about it. Israel helped us. And they've been very good. They've been very good about it. Most people said that would be a deal that would be undoable. Now, will it go through its ups and downs? It's a very complex situation over there. The people are very complex and difficult.
4: Hamas also said that laying down their heavy weapons, which would come later in the process, was contingent on the creation of a Palestinian state, something Israel's current government adamantly rejects. Israel has not officially commented on the deal, which is part of a U.S.-brokered ceasefire announced last October. New York City's mayor has a lot of wealthy people with famous names in Manhattan very upset over a new tax.
6: The Mamdani administration, at the direction of the mayor, publishing the names and addresses of close to 1 million Manhattan homeowners who potentially will be subject to the new pied de terre tax. The residents include famous names. Cynthia Nixon, best known for her role on the hit TV show Sex and the City. Longtime Vogue editor Anna Wintour, movie maker Woody Allen, and pop star Taylor Swift, to name a few. The tax is intended to generate revenue from luxury second homes.
4: Correspondent Laura Winters. Stocks rose to finish off a wild July as Amazon leaped, Apple sank, and rising oil prices worsened worries about inflation. The S&P 500 climbed 0.7% yesterday after veering between gains and losses through the day. The Dow Jones Industrial Average added 0.5%, and the NASDAQ Composite jumped a whole 1% at the closing bell. This is SRN News.
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1: 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Stage fright. Barrett couldn't be more excited about getting the lead role in the school play, but when his first practice is interrupted by a mysterious booming voice, Emily Jones must investigate the phantom of the school play. 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
2: 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I told them just to wait. 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It ended up just being space dust messing with results. 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We will, because God's Word is true.
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0: A pilot has survived a military jet crash in California.
1: The U.S. Marine Corps says a pilot is in stable condition after ejecting from a military jet that crashed near Miramar Air Base near San Diego. The F-35B stealth fighter went down in a field. Video showed a plume of black smoke surrounded by flame-retardant foam, along with military vehicles and firefighters at the scene spraying down the smoking wreckage. Wade Lott says he saw the crash from his truck as he drove to work at a local concrete company. Lott says he saw two jets descending toward the runway, and the first landed without incident, but the second jet began slowing down, almost as if it were trying to hover. Lott says the pilot ejected and the parachute deployed just in time as the jet plowed into the runway right next to another plane.
0: Federal immigration officials are targeting an attorney accused of submitting fraudulent asylum claims. Here's John Scott.
2: Homeland Security says ICE is seeking more than $470,000 in penalties against immigration attorney Suraj Raj Singh. Investigators allege Singh filed 118 fraudulent documents in 54 asylum cases using nearly identical narratives and supporting details for multiple clients. DHS says the alleged fraud undermines the immigration system and delays the removal of criminal illegal immigrants. The action is part of the Trump administration's broader crackdown on asylum fraud and follows a similar enforcement case announced in June. John Scott reporting.
0: The administration wants to make sure Mexican train crews hauling freight just over the border can understand key safety information in English and that the common practice.
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0: Cece Winans, Worthy of It All, Living for God in a Wicked World. Rachel Ruth Wright Lotz takes us back to Genesis chapter 48, where Jacob meets his two grandsons, Ephraim and Manasseh. Jacob tells Joseph he wants to give them both a blessing. Let's learn more why this supernatural blessing started by Jacob continues with the Jewish people to this day. 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
1: 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Every trip, John places his own Bible on top of his luggage, making clear he won't enter without it. During a trip to North Korea, John secretly left translated gospel tracts at a Buddhist temple. When the tracts were found, North Korean officials detained him for 13 days of intense interrogation. In his forced confession, John admitted he wanted, quote, as many North Koreans to become Christians as possible. Amen. Pray for John and his wife Karen, and for the gospel seed secretly planted among the people of North Korea.
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1: There's a difference between the actual temperature and how hot it feels. 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Bad tiredness, worry, and one too many things going wrong at once. And suddenly everything feels worse than it really is. Feelings are real, but they don't always tell the whole truth. Before you trust how hot it feels, bring the actual situation to God. 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
2: 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I'm Lois Ramberg. Have a wonderful August 1st, Saturday. I do it again, Andrew Ripp.

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The end. 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I heard

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6: With SRN News, I'm Bob Agnew in Washington. It is not good news for consumers. Four consumers from U.S. oil producers coming out this week. Bill Alexander reports.
7: ExxonMobil and Chevron warn that global supplies of diesel and other refined products will likely remain tight and lead to persistently high prices in the second half of the year as the Iran war continues to cause major energy disruptions. Both companies reported large jumps in second quarter refining profits on Friday as declining fuel stockpiles combined with curtailed exports from China and refinery outages.

0: Genesis 3:14, the Lord God said to the serpent, "You are cursed." Hope began on the very day that the man and woman sinned, and it began with a curse. When a person or thing is cursed, it's set apart for destruction. So when God cursed the serpent, he was announcing that evil would not stand. Satan would not have the last word. Adam and Eve must have been overjoyed at hearing this news. If God had not promised an end to evil, who else could? Without the curse, we would be stuck with the knowledge of evil forever. Our newspapers continue to report another massacre, another atrocity, another dictator. We can't get free from it. But God said, "You are cursed." And from that moment on, our enemy was under a sentence of destruction. Then God pronounced a second curse. He turned to the man and began to speak. Adam must have held his breath. God was looking straight at Adam as he spoke that dreadful word. But Adam was in for a surprise. Instead of saying to Adam, "You are cursed," God said, "The ground is cursed because of you." God announced he would destroy evil, and he deflected the curse away from Adam so that it fell on the ground instead. God is just. So the curse must go somewhere, but he directed it away from the man and woman. At the right time, God would direct the curse to fall on his son. That's what the cross is about. Christ has rescued us from the curse pronounced by the law. When he was hung on the cross, he took upon himself the curse for our wrongdoing. For it is written in the scriptures, "Cursed is everyone who is hung on a tree." Galatians 3:13. Whenever the man and woman experienced the pain and disappointment of life in this fallen world, they were reminded of the curse that fell on the ground, not on them. On the very day that they sinned, they discovered the grace and mercy of God. Today's programming is a gift from Jerry Walteri of Great Falls, in loving memory of his beloved wife, Nancy. A special thanks to our dedicated YNOP staff who keep the good news coming over the airwaves.
1: Well, good morning. Welcome to the weekend and the new month of August. Thanks so much for tuning into your network of praise. Here we are, August 1, 2026. I was noticing on a little almanac list that August, among other things, is National Back to School Month. Oh, that just sounds like summer's going by way too fast, doesn't it? Already talking back to school? Well, it's the season. What have you got going on today? We're going to keep you company and get the morning started with some great music, and then we'll get to Focus Radio Theater at 7:30. We're in the middle of their 8-part series from the Chronicles of Narnia, Prince Caspian. You'll hear part 5 of that coming up at 7:30. But between now and then, let's get the music going. No matter what your age or stage, know this, God's not done with you. Here's Torn Wells.

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0: The latest from Zach Williams. It's called Wait For Me. This is your Network of Praise. Good morning. My name is Neil Stavem. Great to have you along. Coming up in a moment, a reminder that God Sees Us. Terrain has that song right after this.
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1: That's We Are Messengers singing, "Maybe It's Okay If I'm Not Okay." You know, all of us are in a various state of needing a recalibration and renewal and restoration and rescue and reclamation, all those things. You know, we are grateful for God's transforming work in us and through us. Says he who began the good work in us will see it to completion. That's Philippians 1:6. We just celebrated this past week or a little before the 43rd anniversary of our network. It started out as a single station in the Highland, Montana, KXEI, celebrated 43 years. And for that, we are grateful to see how God has blessed our ministry. And it's so much because of you. Your prayer and financial partnership all along the way has kept us going forward. So thank you once again for your part. Let's join in with Chandler Moore saying, "God, I'm just grateful."

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3: I'm Steve O'Dell with Mission Network News. A rapidly growing Ebola outbreak in the Democratic Republic of the Congo has claimed more than 1,500 lives. The disease is spreading faster than response efforts can keep up. The current Ebola strain has no approved vaccine or treatment, making access to medical care urgent. Mission Aviation Fellowship's Stephen Hale says their DR Congo team is flying medical responders and supplies into isolated areas while following strict safety protocols. It's all in the name of Jesus. Pray for healing and hope in Christ. Then, Taliban officials began cracking down on smartphone use by government employees in mid-June. Now, FMI's Nehemiah is concerned that this ban may affect an upcoming storyteller distribution. These audio devices look like smartphones, but they're preloaded with Bible stories and Christ-centered messages in two Afghan languages. Pray for wisdom for gospel workers as they prepare for the upcoming storyteller distribution. Mission Network News, a service of One Way Ministries. I'm Steve O'Dell.
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Well, there's really no maybe about it, is there? We understand that we are created on purpose for a purpose. God has placed us here at this time and place to be His ambassadors, to represent Jesus to the world that He so loves. These Days is the tune from Jeremy Kemp. These Days, we're focused on what's happening in the Middle East and Iran, particularly praying for the men and women of our armed forces who are in harm's way, and pray for the millions of people in Iran who are ruled by a brutal leadership. And there's Iran is one of the fastest growing areas of the gospel expansion. We need to continue to pray. And today we're going to learn about reaching Farsi speakers on the land in the book. You know, it's a language that is at least 2,500 years old. It's the language of Iran, and it's also spoken in Afghanistan, throughout the Middle East and Central Asia, and increasingly in the United States. And people who speak Farsi are in great need of the gospel. And this week, you'll meet a pastor who's reaching Farsi-speaking people throughout the Middle East and in the U.S. Join us for The Land in the Book, coming up at 11 this morning here on your Network of Praise.

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1: Hi, I'm Johnny Erickson Tata. My daddy was a wrestler who won national championships, and I remember hearing him coach a kid saying, "Never ever put yourself in a position where your opponent can pin you to the mat." I've never forgotten that, because it's a great lesson for Christians. Often we make ourselves easy prey for the adversary, placing ourselves in risky positions where the devil can easily take us down. That's why the Bible says, "Be wise as serpents." In other words, know the tactics of that old serpent, the devil. Knowing that he's just waiting for you to put yourself in a risky position, whether it's fudging the truth, watching something on TV you shouldn't, or hanging out in the wrong places, Satan will take every opportunity he can find to take you down. It's why 1 Peter chapter 5 says, "Be alert when it comes to the devil." And my daddy would say the same.
2: 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Worship Him sincerely, honestly. Worship Him
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0: If you read the Bible, you know that God's rescue mission has been underway since the fall, right after creation and Adam and Eve eating the forbidden fruit. And it's been a rescue mission tale ever since. God is in the business of rescuing those of us that have lost the least, the lost, and the left out. And we are all in need of rescue. We the Kingdom, singing here on Your Network of Praise. I'm Neil Stavem. We're learning today about how to live for God in a wicked world. No question that that's the kind of world that we're living in increasingly. Rachel Ruth Wright Lotz, that's Anne Graham Lotz's daughter, has been joining the teaching team on living in the light. And she'll take us today back to Genesis chapter 48, where Jacob meets his two grandsons, Ephraim and Manasseh. Jacob tells Joseph he wants to give them both a blessing. And we're going to learn more why this supernatural blessing started by Jacob continues with the Jewish people to this day. Find out more at noon. It's Living in the Light with Anne Graham Lotz. Today, Rachel Ruth Wright Lotz brings us the message. Great teaching, as always, part of the great programming every day on YNOP. You can find details about the schedule at ynop.org.
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7: 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And this is just another opportunity, as every day is, for us to choose how to live, that we'd act justly, love mercy, walk humbly with our God, that we would live in a way that honors Jesus. Let's review what that looks like with Phil Wickham next.

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3: With SRN News, I'm Bob Agnew in Washington. President Trump told reporters yesterday that new agreement between Israel and Hamas has a lot of promise, even though there are certain to be some ups and downs.
4: So we do have an understanding with Israel. Israel is very happy about it. Israel helped us. And they've been very good. They've been very good about it. Most people say.
3: Some big changes being made at Scouting America.
5: At the National Jamboree, one of Scouting's biggest events, dedicated spaces for gay young people, women, and scouts of color have been eliminated. Some scouts who had planned to attend in West Virginia backed out. Defense Secretary Pete Hegseth threatened to end the Pentagon's century-old partnership with Scouting America if it did not make changes, including refocusing away from diversity initiatives. A Scouting America spokesperson said the organization remains fully committed to welcoming and serving all youth, but did not address questions about the changes to the Jamboree. I'm Ed Donahue.
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11: Good morning. My name is Neil Stavem. 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We've got Mercy Me, their latest coming up in a moment, Megan Woods, Hillsongs, Pat Barrett, and Wilson's going to get us going, though, this hour with a tune called Sunday Sermons here on a Saturday morning on your network of praise.

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latest from Bart Miller and Mercy Me. It's called Make It Well. Is it well with your soul? Is it well in your family? Today on Parenting Today's Teens, we'll get some encouragement for parents with adopted children. You've maybe given your adopted child every advantage in life, and yet when the teen years arrive, your child becomes sullen and distant, and you're going, what happened? Well, today, Mark will discuss four common identity issues adopted children face and offers a bridge to understanding their needs. Wise counsel, as always, with Mark Gregson. Check it out this morning, Parenting Today's Teens, right here on your network of praise. And know this, that God is for us. I believe you. I believe when you say you're fighting for me. I believe you when you tell me that my story isn't over just yet. Those are the words from Megan Wood's tune, and that's up next.

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2: Some people have the annoying tendency of referring to everything as a miracle. Hi, I'm Chuck Swindoll. It's a miracle. I found the one skirt in my size at the store today. That's not a miracle. I was thinking of her, and she called. It was a miracle. No, those things are not miracles. Frankly, we cheapen the word when we make everything throughout the day a miracle. Listen to me. A miracle breaks with the laws of nature. There's not a rational reason or a scientific explanation of what happens. That's a miracle. The Red Sea parting. Lazarus being raised from the dead. 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

That's a praise favorite from Hillsong's Worship called Who You Say I Am. 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We got more good songs ahead with the Pat Barrett next, followed by Elevation Worship. And a reminder, 7:30, breakaway for Focus Radio Theater and the C.S. Lewis classic Prince Caspian, Part 5. That's coming up.

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0: keep along the edge of the gorge was not so easy as it had looked. Before they'd gone many yards, they were confronted with young fir woods growing on the very edge, and after they tried to go through these, stopping and pushing for about 10 minutes, they realized that in there it would take them an hour to do half a mile. So they came back and out again and decided to go round the fir wood. This took them much further to their right than they wanted to go, far out of sight of the cliffs and the sound of the river, till they began to be afraid they'd lost it altogether. Nobody knew the time, but it was getting to the hottest part of the day. When they were able at last to go back to the edge of the gorge, they found the cliffs on their side of it a good deal lower and more broken. Soon they found a way down into the gorge and continued the journey at the river's edge. As they went on, the rush began to fall more and more steeply. Their journey became more and more of a climb and less of a walk. In places, even a dangerous climb over slippery rock with a nasty drop into dark chasms and the river roaring angrily at the bottom. It was maddening. Everyone knew that if once they were out of the gorge on that side, they would have only a smooth slope and a fairly short walk to Caspian's headquarters. But the cliffs remained cruel, and no break appeared. Of course, if the children had attempted a journey like this a few days ago in England, they'd have been in trouble. I think I've explained before how Narnia was altering them. Even Lucy was by now, so to speak, only one-third of a little girl going to boarding school for the first time, and two-thirds of Queen Lucy of Narnia. Finally, the river gorge had just made a bend, and the whole view spread out beneath them.
1: At last!
2: Oh, hurrah!
1: Those are, or were, the fords of Baruna over there.
2: And there's the bridge.
1: Yes.
0: You can't help feeling stronger when you look at a place where you won a glorious victory, not to mention a kingdom, hundreds of years ago. They were all getting on at a quicker pace now. The going became easier. Though there were still sheer cliffs on their left, the ground was becoming lower on their right. Soon it was no longer a gorge at all, only a valley. Then, all at once...
3: Get down! Get down!
1: Oh,
3: someone is shooting arrows at us! Quick, get back!
1: To where?
3: Back up the hill! Come
1: hurry,
3: on!
1: Come on,
3: Lou! Quick as you can!
1: Quick, to the hill!
3: Keep down! Keep down! Whoever is loosing those arrows doesn't seem to be following us.
2: That's a relief.
3: They're only sentries, I expect. But it means that Miraz has an outpost down there.
2: I ought to have my head smacked for bringing us this way at all.
3: Oh, on the contrary, Your Majesty. For one thing, it wasn't you. It was your royal brother, King Edmund, who first suggested going by Glasswater.
1: I'm afraid Trumpkin's right.
3: And for another, if we'd gone my way, we'd have walked straight into that new outpost, more likely. Or at least had just the same trouble avoiding it. Oh, I think this Glasswater route has turned out for the best.
1: Ah, well... I suppose we'll have to go right up to the gorge again now.
2: Lucy, you're a hero. That's the nearest you've got today to saying, I told you so. Let's get on.
3: And as soon as we're well up into the forest, I'm going to light a fire and cook supper. And I have no doubt that after a good night's sleep, we'll reach King Caspian tomorrow.
1: Yes.
2: Come on.
1: Come on.

0: still in Narnia. But what do I hear? Am I dreaming?
1: Lucy got up, trembling with excitement, with fear. The moon was so bright that the whole forest landscape around her was almost as clear as day, though it looked wilder. Straight ahead there was open grass to where a glade of trees began. Lucy looked very hard at the trees of that glade.
0: Why, I do believe they're moving. They're walking about.
1: She walked towards them, her heart beating wildly.
0: Oh, they're moving! The trees really are moving!
1: The first tree she looked at seemed at first glance to be not a tree at all, but a huge man with a shaggy beard and great bushes of hair. She was not frightened. She'd seen such things before. But when she looked again, he was only a tree, though he was still moving. You couldn't see whether he had feet or roots, of course, because when trees move, they don't walk on the surface of the earth. They wade in it, as we do in water. Same thing happened with every tree she looked at. At one moment they seemed to be the friendly, lovely giant and giantess forms which the tree people put on when some good magic has called them into full life. Next moment, they all looked like trees again. But when they looked like trees, it was like strangely human trees. And when they looked like people, it was like strangely branchy and leafy people. And all the time, there was that strange, lilting, rustling, cool, merry noise, and that moving in and out of one another, as if in a complicated country dance.
0: Oh, pardon me. I didn't mean to get in the way. They're almost awake, but not quite. Oops, pardon me. Oh. Yes, I'm coming.
1: Lucy went fearlessly through the trees, leaping this way and that to avoid being run into. She was only half interested in them. She wanted to get beyond to something else, for it was beyond the trees that the voice had called. Finally, she stepped out from among their shifting confusion of lovely lights and shadows. A circle of grass, smooth as a lawn, met her eyes, with dark trees dancing all around it. And then, oh joy, for he was there, the huge lion, shining white in the moonlight, with his huge black shadow underneath him. Lucy.
0: Aslan! Oh, Aslan! Dear Aslan, at last!
1: The great beast rolled over on his side, so that Lucy fell half sitting and half lying between his front paws. He bent forward and just touched her nose with his tongue. His warm breath came all round her. She gazed up into the large, wise face.
2: Welcome, child.
0: Aslan. Oh, you're bigger than you were.
2: That is because you are older, little one.
0: Not because you are?
2: I am. But every year you grow, you will find me bigger.
0: Oh, Aslan.
2: Lucy, we must not stay here for long. You have work in hand, and much time has been lost today.
0: Yes, wasn't it a shame? I saw you, but they wouldn't believe me. They're all so... I'm sorry. I didn't mean to start criticizing the others. But it wasn't my fault anyway. Was it? Was it? Oh, Aslan, you don't mean it was. I couldn't have left the others and come up to you alone. Don't look at me like that. Well, I suppose I could. Yes, and it wouldn't have been alone, I know. Not if I was with you. But what would have been the good? You mean that it would have turned out all right, somehow, But how? Please, Aslan, am I not to know?
2: To know what would have happened, child? No. Nobody is ever told that.
0: Oh, dear.
2: But anyone can find out what will happen. If you go back to the others now and wake them up and tell them you have seen me again, and that you must all get up at once and follow me, what will happen? There is only one way of finding out.
0: Do you mean that's what you want me to do?
2: Yes, little one.
0: Will the others see you too?
2: Certainly not at first. Later on, it depends.
0: But they won't believe me.
2: It doesn't matter.
0: Oh, dear. And I was so pleased at finding you again. And I thought you'd let me stay. And I thought you'd come roaring in and frighten all my enemies away, like last time. And now everything's going to be horrid.
2: It is hard for you, little one. But things never happen the same way twice. It has been hard for us all in Narnia before now.
0: Yes, Aslan. I'm sorry. I'm ready now.
2: Ah, now you are a lioness. And now all of Narnia will be renewed. But come, we have no time to lose. I will walk with you to the edge of your camp. Then you must awaken the others and tell them to follow. If they will not, then you, at least, must follow me alone.
0: All right, Aslan. I mustn't think about it. I must just do it.

0: Why? Because a happy family is better than an unhappy one. That's why. Everything's gonna be all right. Your network of praise.
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5: Wake up, quick. Aslan is here. He says we've got to follow him at once.
6: Certainly, Luke. Whatever you like.
5: Oh, Peter. Susan.
7: What?
5: Aslan is here. He says we've got to follow him.
7: You've been dreaming, Lucy. Go to sleep again.
5: Edmund?
6: What's wrong?
5: Aslan is here, and he wants us to follow him at once.
6: Aslan?
5: Where? There. Don't you see? Just this side of the trees.
7: No.
6: There's nothing there.
7: Oh. You've got dazzled and muddled with the moonlight.
6: One does, you know. I thought I saw something for a moment myself. It's only an optical... What do you call it?
5: I can see him all the time. He's looking straight at us.
6: Then why can't I see him?
5: He said you might not be able to.
6: Why?
5: I don't know. That's just what he said.
6: Oh, bother it all. I wish you wouldn't keep on seeing things. But I suppose we'll have to wake the others.
8: Right, everyone up. Wake up. Peter, Susan, Trumpkin.
9: Pickles and pumpkins.
8: Lucy's trying to tell us something.
9: What?
5: I'm only trying to say that Aslan is here and he wants us to follow him.
9: Aslan?
6: Where is he then?
5: Over there.
9: Where?
6: I can't see anything. Can you, Susan?
7: No, of course I can't. Because there isn't anything to see.
5: But...
7: She's been dreaming.
9: Oh.
7: Do lie down and go to sleep, Lucy.
5: I do hope that you will all come with me because... Because I'll have to go with him whether anyone else does or not.
7: Don't talk nonsense. Of course you can't go off on your own. Don't let her, Peter. She's being downright stubborn.
8: I'll go with her, if she must go. She's been right before.
6: I know she has. And she may have been right this morning. We certainly had no luck going down the gorge. Still, at this hour of the night. And why should Aslan be invisible to us? He never used to be. It's not like him. What does Trumpkin say?
10: I'm a plain dwarf who doesn't think there's much chance of finding a road by night where you couldn't find one by day. And I have no use for magic lions, which are talking lions and don't talk, and friendly lions, though they don't do us any good, and whopping big lions, though nobody can see them. It's all bilge and beanstalks, as far as I can see.
5: Oh, he's beating his paw on the ground for us to hurry.
10: Oh.
5: We must go now. At least I must.
7: You've no right to try and force the rest of us like that. It's 4-1, and you're the youngest.
8: Oh, come on, we've got to go. There'll be no peace till we do.
6: All right. On the march, then.
10: All right.
7: Supposing I start behaving like Lucy, I might threaten to stay here whether the rest of you went on or not. I jolly well think I shall.
10: Oh, obey the High King, Your Majesty, and let's be off. If I'm not allowed to sleep, I'd as soon march as stand here talking.
6: All right, Lucy. Which way?
5: He's over there. Wait. He's turning now. We're to follow him through those trees. They were dancing a moment ago.
7: Dancing?
10: Dancing?
8: They're not dancing now.
10: Cobbles and kettle drums. We're headed straight for the gorge, I know it. I hope this madness isn't going to end in a moonlight climb and broken necks.
11: For a long way, Aslan went along the top of the precipices. Then he came to a place where some little trees grew right at the edge. He turned and disappeared among them. Lucy held her breath, for it looked as if he'd plunged over the cliff. But she was too busy following him to stop and think about this. She quickened her pace and was soon among the trees herself.
6: Lucy, look out for goodness sake. You're right on the edge of the gorge.
5: It's all right.
8: No, she's right, Peter. Look, it's a steep path.
10: Well, I never. It goes slantwise down into the gorge between the rocks. You'd never see it unless you were looking for it. This way.
8: Look ahead. What's that shadow crawling in front of us?
5: It's his shadow.
10: What?
8: I do believe you're right, Lou. I can't think how I didn't see it before. But where's he?
5: With his shadow, of course. Can't you see him?
8: Well, I almost thought I did. For a moment. It's such bad light.
10: Oh, get on, King Edmund. Get on.
7: But it's so steep. I'm liable to fall.
6: Oh, do stop grousing, Susan. Give me your hand. Why, a baby could get down here.
8: Listen!
11: In a few minutes, they were at the bottom, and the roaring of water filled their ears. Treading delicately like a cat, Aslan stepped from stone to stone across the stream. In the middle, he stopped, bent down to drink, and as he raised his shaggy head dripping from the water, he turned to face them again.
8: It's him! I see him! Oh, Aslan!
6: What?
8: Do you see Peter?
6: Where?
8: He stopped for a drink, but now he's moving up the far side of the rush.
6: I think I saw something, but it's so tricky in the moonlight. On we go, though, and three cheers for Lucy. I don't feel half so tired now, either.
11: Aslan, without hesitation, led them to their left, farther up the gorge. The whole journey was odd and dreamlike. The roaring stream, the wet grass, the shimmering cliffs which they were approaching, and always the glorious, silently pacing beast ahead.
6: Wait! There he is! I see him now!
5: Oh, Peter!
11: Presently they came to another steep path up the face of the farther precipices. These were far higher than the ones they'd just descended, and the journey up them was a long and tedious zigzag. Lucy was alarmed when the tail and hind legs of Aslan disappeared over the top, but with one last effort, she scrambled after him and came out, rather shaky-legged and breathless, on the hill they had been trying to reach ever since they left Glasswater. The long, gentle slope stretched up to where it vanished in a glimmer of trees about half a mile away. It was the hill of the stone table. The others climbed up behind her, and they walked after Aslan.
7: Lucy?
5: Yes?
7: I see him now. I'm sorry.
5: That's all right.
7: But I've been far worse than you know. I really believed it was him. Yesterday, when he warned us not to go down to the fir wood. And I really believed it was him tonight. I mean deep down inside. But I just wanted to get out of the woods. And, oh, I don't know. Whatever am I going to say to him?
5: Perhaps you won't have to say much.
9: Oh, there's the great mound. Aslan's How. I don't keep a very good watch. We ought to have been challenged before now.
6: Quiet! Aslan has stopped.
5: He wants us to come forward.
9: Oh.
6: Oh, Aslan. I'm so glad. And I'm so sorry. I've been leading them the wrong way ever since we started, and especially yesterday morning.
12: My dear son. Edmund.
8: Aslan.
12: Well done.
8: Oh, thank you, Aslan.
12: Susan. Come closer.
7: Oh, Aslan.
12: You have listened to your fears, child. Come, let me breathe on you. Forget them. Are you brave again?
7: A little, Aslan.
12: And now, where is this little dwarf? This famous swordsman and archer who does not believe in lions. Come here, son of Earth.
10: But
12: come here!
11: The children, who knew Aslan well enough to see that he liked the dwarf very much, were not disturbed. But it was quite another thing for Trumpkin, who'd never seen a lion before, let alone this lion. Aslan pounced. Have you ever seen a very young kitten being carried in the mother cat's mouth? It was like that. The dwarf, hunched up in a little miserable ball, hung from Aslan's mouth. The lion gave him one shake, and all his armor rattled like a tinker's pack, and then, presto, the dwarf flew up in the air. He was as safe as if he'd been in bed, though he didn't feel so. As he came down, the huge, velvety paws caught him as gently as a mother's arms and set him right way up on the ground.
12: Son of her, shall we be friends?
6: Yes, yes, yes.
12: Now the moon is setting. Look behind you.

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10: With SRN News, I'm Bob Agnew in Washington. A pilot survives a military jet crash in California.
11: The U.S. Marine Corps says a pilot is in stable condition after ejecting from a military jet that crashed near Miramar Air Base near San Diego. The F-35B stealth fighter went down in a field. Video showed a plume of black smoke surrounded by flame-retardant foam, along with military vehicles and firefighters at the scene spraying down the smoking wreckage. Wade Lott says he saw the crash from his truck as he drove to work at a local concrete company. Lott says he saw two jets descending toward the runway, and the first landed without incident, but the second jet began slowing down, almost as if it were trying to hover. Lott says the pilot ejected and the parachute deployed just in time as the jet plowed into the runway right next to another plane.
10: That is correspondent Jennifer King reporting. You'll find more of these stories at srnnews.com.
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0: What's a chumby?
1: That's you, Dame Amber. You can head off to the chapel for your very own kickoff.
2: Your very own kickoff? Well, you see how fun this is going to be, Tim?
0: What if I don't like kickoffs?
3: Oh, you'll love it. And we'll see all of you at the end of the week, all right?
4: All right.
0: See ya. End of the week?
5: Not you, Tim.
3: No. Dad and I will pick you up tonight.
0: You better.
5: You'll have the time of your life. You've got the best counselor in the world.
6: Absolutely. I wish you were counseling our age group, Brooke.
5: Maybe next summer.
7: Come on, guys. Let's go find our cabins.
8: Yeah, I don't want to miss the kickoff.
3: Okay. Well, kisses goodbye then and get out of here.
2: Alrighty. Come on. Come on. Hug and a kiss.

0: Hide me! Quick!
1: What?
0: That girl over there! Look at her!
2: Haley, come out from behind your father!
1: Yeah.
2: Now, what about her?
0: She is wearing the same shirt that I am!
1: Oh,
0: I have to go find my cabin right now so that I can change!
3: Haley, we have to go to the kickoff right now.
0: Oh! What if someone notices?
2: Haley, you will be fine!
1: No, come on, get over there, you three! Go!
4: Okay, bye!
5: See you!
4: Bye.
1: Love you!
4: Bye, Jimmy.
6: Can't you stay for a little while?
2: No, honey, Dad and I have to go. And Brooks, your counselor, so what are you worried about?
7: No kidding! You're gonna give me a complex. Come on, Timmy.
2: Come on, give me a kiss,
7: Mom. Bye,
0: Dad. Can you believe I got stuck with Team Blue for the competition?
3: I do, you too.
0: Not one person in my cabin even likes sports.
3: Well, you have Haley in your sister cabin.
0: And your point is?
3: I guess you're right.
8: Justin, you coming? Team Rex practicing for the soccer game.
3: Thanks. I'll be right there, Zach.
7: Isn't your cabin gonna practice, Mike?
0: Like, that would help.
7: Oh, I'm sure Team Blue will be good at something.
8: Ryan's right. Today's soccer, but tomorrow's baseball.
7: And one of the counselors was saying something about a lap race for the last competition.
0: A lap race? Like, in the water?
7: Where else?
0: Oh, yeah, where else?
8: Hey, we're late, Ryan.
7: Okay, Justin, hurry up. The Reds are waiting. See you, Mike.
0: Bye.
3: I'll be there in just a second. Oh, I'm so glad we're swimming. I thought it was just going to be all field sports, you know?
0: I wish.
3: Mikey, what's up? You going to be sick?
0: No, I'm fine.
3: No, you're not. You're all... Oh, the swimming.
0: Forget it, Justin. Your team's waiting for you.
3: Well, Mike, I'm sure it's going to be safe. I mean, they're not going to put us past the buoys or anything.
0: Just go play soccer, all right? I got to get back to my cabin.
3: Mike, it's not going to be any different than at Pixley Pond at home. You always swim there.
0: Yeah, where it's like 2 feet deep. Justin, what am I going to do? I don't want anyone to know.
3: I know. We'll figure something out.
6: But, Mommy, I missed you so much. I've been here for forever, and I don't even remember what you look like anymore. Please come and get me.
9: Timmy, we just got on the highway.
10: Hey, buddy.
9: I'll bet you haven't even had morning snack yet.
6: No, but I miss you already. See, you have to come and get me. They never feed us.
7: Because you're not at the table with the rest of the chumbies. Hi, Mom.
6: Hey.
9: Hi, sweetie.
7: Sorry about that. He really is fine.
9: Oh, I know. I'm glad you're there with him, though.
7: Me too.
9: Okay.
7: Gotta go, Mom.
9: Okay, sweetie. Bye-bye. We love you.
3: Are already at the soccer fields.
0: I know. I don't know why we're even playing the game.
3: What? Because you think your team's bad?
0: I think Team Blue can't tell the difference between a soccer ball and a baseball.
3: Yeah, right. Oh, come on. The Blues need you.
0: Oh, I'm coming.
11: Another goal for Reds! It looks like it's pretty much decided here, folks. And Coach Nickerby doesn't look too happy.
12: We're only at halftime, Bob.
11: And we're only at halftime, but with Team Red up by 4 goals, it looks like the Blues are...
12: Bob.
11: Right. Halftime!
0: Coach, they're killing us out there.
12: It's not that bad, Mike.
0: Did you hear the announcer?
12: Now, don't worry about that. Now we've made 2 goals. Good job, Blue. You guys are giving it your all, and that's what matters.
0: Uh-oh. Do we get points for that?
12: Michael Morrison, is there something you'd like to say to help out your team?
0: No.
12: All right, then. We've got half a game left, Team Blue. A lot can happen in the second half. Now let's go get them.
13: Okay, you guys, let's do it. We can get them.
7: Yeah.
13: Let's go.
7: Oh, come on. Woo!
0: Yeah, let's go get them.
6: What's a sand sculpture anyway, Brooke?
7: It's like art, Timmy. You can make all kinds of designs depending on what color sand you use and how you put it in the jar.
6: It's still just a jar full of sand.
7: Come on, Timmy. See that one Jason's making? Looks pretty cool, huh?
6: I guess. Why couldn't Patrick come? Everybody else has a friend.
7: Timmy, there are a lot of kids who didn't come with a friend.
6: Like who?
7: Well, like Joey. He's been doing everything alone. And he really misses his mom and dad.
6: He has been crying a lot. You think he's sadder than I am?
7: You could go ask him. Why don't you sit in that empty seat by him and do your sand sculpture?
6: Okay.
7: Good.
6: I think I'll make one for Mommy.
7: That's a great idea.

0: So, is your team ready for the game, Mikey?
1: Ready as we'll ever be. Haley's actually one of our best players.
0: It's that bad, huh?
1: Yeah. But they can't wait for the swimming race. They won't stop talking about it.
0: Are you gonna do it?
1: What, swim? Justin, I can't.
2: Team Green and Team Blue, report to your dugouts. It's time to play ball!
3: Haley Morrison, you're up to bat.
4: Are you sure? I thought Mikey was next.
5: No, Haley, it's you.
4: I think I'll just sit this one out, thanks.
5: Sorry, kiddo, but you can't sit out of the batting order.
4: But...
5: You do when you quit the game.
1: Haley, come on. I can't believe I'm saying this, but we need you.
5: You're in my cabin, Haley, and none of my girls give up. Now, your brother's right. Team Blue needs you.
1: I think you're our only hope.
3: Haley, over here. I'll get you all set up.
4: Okay.
5: Come on, Haley, you can do it.
3: Now, remember, you hold the bat like this.
4: Right. Oh, this one's way too heavy.
3: It's aluminum. Pick it up with both hands.
4: Oh, right. That's better. Okay, I hold it like this, right?
3: Yes, very good, Haley. Now just wait for the ball to come to you.
4: Right. Hey, Jenny, I didn't know you were pitching for... Ah!
3: Strike one!
6: Oh, yes.
4: What are you trying to do? That ball almost hit me right in the face!
7: Sorry, Haley. I thought you were ready. Here comes the next one, okay?
4: Just a second. Is my hat on straight?
8: Strike two!
4: Hey, I wasn't ready!
3: Just keep your eye on the ball, Haley.
4: This time, Jenny, just wait until I...
8: Strike three! You're out of here!
3: Nice work in the outfield, Mike. I think you caught almost every ball that came out here.
1: After our turn at bat, somebody had to.
3: What's that?
1: Nothing. It's too bad nobody on the bases could catch my throws, huh?
3: Yeah, Michael, I need to talk to you about that.
1: About our game plan? Great, because I think I have an idea. If you could get them to bend the rule about the batting order. I mean, this is a kid's game after all. And if I was the only batter...
3: Well, Michael, that isn't what I wanted to talk to you about.
1: It isn't?
3: No, but it is about the team. You know, Michael, we think these teams through very carefully when we put them together.
1: What do you mean?
3: I mean that you were put on this team for a reason.
1: A reason?
3: Yeah, we thought you'd be a great encouragement to the team.
1: They definitely need that.
3: Yeah, Michael, they do need that, but they're not getting it from you.
1: What are you talking about, Coach? I even told Haley we needed her.
3: I don't see calling Haley our only hope as very encouraging.
1: How did you...
3: Her counselor gave me a recap of what happened on the bench, but stick with me. You weren't just put on this team to make goals and hit home runs. The Blues need you for bigger reasons than that.
1: Bigger than a home run?
3: Much bigger. Every kid on this team looks up to you. They see how good you are at sports. It's only natural for them to admire you.
1: Admire me?
3: Mm-hmm. And when someone admires you, Mike, that gives you a lot of power.
1: Power?
3: Power over people. When they know that you're good at something and they're not, they really respect your opinion. And when they know that you don't think too highly of them, they don't think too highly of themselves either.
1: So you're saying the way I act makes them feel even worse?
3: Not only that, but it also makes them want to give up. If they gave it their all and it still wasn't good enough, why should they try so hard the next time?
1: I think I got it, Coach.
3: Good. Now, what do you say we go play some baseball?

0: points if you don't play.
1: Michael?
0: I mean, you could just really make a difference for the Blues, Haley.
2: I don't care. I only have 2 clean outfits left, and this is one of them. I'm not getting it all dirty just to play Red Rover. I'm going to the bleachers.
1: You are?
2: No competition is worth ruining a perfectly good outfit.
1: Well, it's your choice, but if you don't play, the team will lose points.
2: I'm not playing.
1: You've obviously made up your mind, so why don't you go ahead and find a seat? Okay, Blues, I know you're thirsty. Tyler's bringing drinks over, but I want to update you. Right now, we're second.
0: All right.
1: We still have 3 more competitions to go, so let's keep working hard, okay?
0: All right, Coach.
2: Okay.
1: Hey, Tyler, you got all those drinks?
3: I think so, Coach.
1: All right, team. It's almost... Tyler, look out for Haley!
2: Oh, Tyler! Great Kool-Aid!
4: Okay, are you chumbies ready to swim?
5: Yeah!
4: Well, looks like everybody's here, so let's... Wait a minute. Where's Timmy?
6: He's coming. He was just waiting for Joey.
7: Yeah, there they are.
4: Oh, all right.
8: Hey, Brooke, can Joey please be my swimming buddy?
9: Yeah, can he?
8: What's a swimming buddy?
6: It's someone who stays by you in the water so you don't get lost or drowned or anything.
9: Oh, yeah. Can Timmy be my swimming buddy?
8: Please, Brooke?
4: Yeah, that should be fine. But we'll officially assign swimming buddies when we get down to the water, okay?
5: Sounds good.
8: All right.
10: I see you found something to change into. It's cute.
2: Thanks. My last clean one.
10: So, what do you think about coming out and joining the group? We're almost ready to head down for Capture the Flag.
2: I think I'll just stay here.
10: Listen, I know you don't want to participate in Capture the Flag, but I think that you should.
2: Why?
10: Have you been watching Michael at all?
2: My brother? What about him?
10: Remember what he was like at the soccer game and the baseball game?
2: A bossy know-it-all who can play any sport in the world?
10: That is kind of how he was acting.
2: Yeah, that's because he's not used to losing.
10: Exactly. And I'm sure that, deep down inside, Michael didn't really want to change at all. But he did.
2: And you think that I should change even though I don't feel like it?
10: Yes. Michael went against everything he wanted to do to be there for his team. And look what happened. The team that was supposed to be the least athletic is in second place.
2: All because of Michael.
10: Well, he certainly helped. I'm not saying that having a good attitude makes life easy. What I am saying is that sometimes you have to do things you don't want to do just because...
2: Because it's the right thing to do.
10: Mm-hmm. And because people are depending on you.
2: All right. I'll join the group. I just hate all the dirt around this camp.
10: I know.
11: I need to talk to you about the swim race.
0: Now? I was just going to get a snack.
11: Oh, yeah, now. Come over here.
0: Okay. Do you have a plan?
11: We don't need one.
0: What?
11: Well, I heard the counselors talking today. They said that someone from each team had to sit out the swim race.
0: Really? All right!
11: Yeah, something about all the teams competing at once. I don't know, I think 2 teams are short 1 player or something.
0: I know who's sitting out for my team.
1: Okay, guys, you're on your own for this competition. Now, you all elected Michael as your team captain, so follow his lead and remember to work together, okay?
0: Sure thing,
5: Coach.
0: Sounds
5: good.
2: Right.
0: All right, you guys know the plan. Troy, Darcy, and Ken will stay here and guard the flag, and the rest of us will go after Team Red's flag, okay?
2: Yep. That's the plan.
5: Right.
0: All right, let's go.
2: Okay, Mickey, I'm not going to make the team lose points, but I'm not going to ruin an outfit for no reason either. I'll just find somewhere clean, or somewhat clean, to wait this thing out.
12: Shh, come over here. I see some roads coming.
13: They're totally gonna get us.
12: Nope, they're not. Get down.
13: Shh. Oh, here they come.
14: They've gotta be around here somewhere. I know I saw 2 blue shirts.
15: It's too dark to see blue. You're probably just...
12: Tyler, come on. This way.
14: Hey, was that Mikey?
11: I think so.
14: Come on, let's go get him.
12: Whoa, that was a close one.
13: No kidding. I hope Mikey and Tyler don't get caught.
0: Oh!
2: I'm being eaten alive out here. What did they do? Build this camp directly on a swamp or something? Oh, how long is this game anyway?
13: If we run right in there, they're just going to grab us.
12: You're right.
13: I'll distract them. You get the flag, okay?
12: Okay.
13: On the count of three. One, two...
14: Gotcha! Sorry, girls.
15: Yeah, sorry. Time to reunite with your team members.
2: They've gotta be done by now. We've been out here forever. I think I came from this way.
0: You guys got caught too?
12: Oh no. Mikey, you're in here?
0: Looks like it.
13: And we almost had the flag.
0: For real? Ugh. Mike, what are we gonna do?
7: There's like no one to free you, so you really don't have much of a choice, do you, dude?
2: Yeah. Now we just wait for them to get our flag.
0: Wait, Haley's still out there?
7: Dude, you really think she's gonna help you?
0: If she knows she's our only chance, she'll help us.
2: They must have moved the path or something. I know I came from this way.
16: Where are you, Haley?
2: Come on, Haley. Haley. What is that? That must be the cabin.
16: It's okay, guys. I'm all right. I'm coming.
17: We're here. Haley, help. Prison. You have to save us.
2: Prison? I'm on the other side?
17: Save us.
2: Save them? They must be joking. I'll get dirty for sure trying to get there.
10: Because people are depending on you.
2: I guess I'm coming, guys. But how do I get there? Oh, perfect. Through brush. If this isn't team spirit, I don't know what is. Oh, yuck. Oh, this is so disgusting. Ouch. Oh. Ew. Finally. Mikey?
0: Haley, grab my hand.
2: There. Now, go get the flag before Zach and Ryan get ours.
0: Right. Thanks, Haley.
2: Sure.
13: Is anybody awake?
15: I am now. What is it, Haley?
13: I can't get to sleep. I feel itchy all over.
15: Do you need some lotion or something?
13: I don't know. Look at my arms and legs.
15: Oh, Haley, we better get you to the nurse.
0: Justin, have you seen Haley?
11: No. Well, isn't she here? The swim race has already started.
0: I know. Where is she?
15: Michael, there you are.
0: Am I glad you showed up. You're our cabin counselor. Where's Haley?
15: That's why I was looking for you. She's at the nurse's station.
0: The nurse's station? What's she doing
11: there? What happened?
15: She got poison ivy.
0: No way.
15: She must have crawled through it last night and captured the flag. I've got to get back to Haley, but I was hoping you'd go tell Coach Nickerby that we're out of the race.
0: Out of the race?
15: Well, there's no way Haley can swim for us in this condition. I got to go, but remember, Mike, Haley got Team Blue into first place last night. So even though we're out of the competition, at least we fought well.
0: Yeah, good fight. What am I going to do, Justin?
11: Well, just tell Coach Nickerby.
0: And lose the competition for the team? No way! Tyler, who's up next?
2: You, I guess. Isn't Haley here?
0: No, she's not.
18: Team Blue, you need a camper in the water or you're out of the competition!
2: I guess we're out.
0: Wait, I'll go.
11: Mikey?
0: Blue needs me!
11: Mikey!
18: It looks like we've had a change on the swimming roster. Mike Morrison is in for Team Blue's missing swimmer.
11: Doesn't look like swimming to me. Oh, come on, Mikey, you can do it.
18: And he's swimming. Well, he's dog-packed. Well, he's getting in the left, boys and girls.
4: He doesn't know how to swim, does he?
11: No, he doesn't.
4: No way. And what did he jump in for?
11: He had to. There was no one else.
4: That's pretty cool.
11: Yeah, I know.
18: And here they come, campers, the Run Runners.

0: can't believe you just did that.
1: Me neither, but I had to.
2: Good job, Mikey!
3: You're awesome!
1: I'm not awesome. I almost drowned out there.
4: We would have been total losers without you, Mike.
1: Nuh-uh. We need every single person.
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4: Let's get over there, Mike. My treat.
1: Thanks, but I'll meet you later. 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
6: With SRN News, I'm Bob Agnew in Washington. A first-of-its-kind gathering on Friday at Camp David. The White House says it was the first live televised cabinet meeting ever held at the presidential retreat in Maryland. It offered the public a rare look inside the historic compound. Cabinet members discussed topics like Iran, Gaza, inflation, border security, and investigations into government fraud. The Trump administration highlighting newly declassified intelligence documentation, on election security. And we get more on that from correspondent John Scott.
7: The White House Government Transparency Task Force says China and its proxies obtained voter registration data tied to

0: allow the funding of gain-of-function research in China of all countries.
1: And if you're going to do it abroad, why China? Why the Chinese Army bioweapons lab that you've got one wing of that you're going to devote to doing this research?
0: Dr. Fauci refused to answer questions about his handling of the COVID-19 crisis when he appeared this week before a Senate committee. Katie McFarland was interviewed by the Salem Radio Network. New York is suing prediction market company Kalshi, calling it an illegal gambling operation and seeking to shut down its business in the state. This is SRN News.
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6: Welcome to The Pond, a place where laughter and learning go together like barking dogs and neighbors who can't sleep. 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
7: I got mine!
6: And Bill suddenly worries.
8: Hey, what if I didn't get an invitation? That would have been humiliating. I was almost humiliated.
6: And he finds a way to get invited to everything. And he neglects his friends.
9: Do you think he doesn't like us anymore?
10: Of course he likes us.
9: Then why does he want to be with all those other creatures and not us?
6: Later, Tony the Frog overworks his friends.
11: A little quicker, boys. It's hot out here. Watching you is making me work up a sweat.
6: And disappears in their minds. Tony seeks the help of Dr. Holstein.
12: There's a cure.
11: That's great, Doc. But I hope it's a pill. I'm not a big fan of shots, you know.
12: It's neither.
11: You mean it's an operation?
6: Find out how the good doctor cures Tony. Coming right up on The Pond.

0: It was an invitation-only day at the pond.
1: I got mine,
0: said Tony the Frog. Sure enough, he'd been invited to Slick the Salamander's birthday party.
2: What do you know? I have one as well,
0: said Methuselah the Alligator, rather calmly.
3: I think I have one too,
0: proclaimed Floyd the Turtle.
3: But I can't read yet, and the pictures don't really tell the whole story. Well, there are balloons, but not a picture of me being invited. Can someone...
1: No problem. Yep, you're invited, my friend.
3: Yippee!
4: I didn't get invited,
0: said Bill the Duck.
1: Wait a minute. I think your invitation is right here. Got mixed up in my mail. For a minute there, I thought I got two invitations and would have to come twice.
4: Yeah, I'm in!
2: Of course you are. You're a friend of Slick's, too. Even if you hadn't received an invitation, take no offense. It's not worth it.
0: And those words hit Bill in a funny way, as he thought to himself,
4: Hey,

0: What if I didn't get an invitation? Huh, that would have been humiliating. I was almost humiliated.
1: Then another thought crossed Bill's mind. A thought that really did him no good.
0: Oh, maybe I've already not been invited to things, and I didn't even know it. Maybe I've already been humiliated.
1: Bill snuck over to Tony's house to see if there were any invitations lying around that he didn't receive.
0: This place is a mess. I can't be expected to snoop under these conditions. I think I'll try Floyd's house.
1: Floyd's house, however, was even worse.
0: There's food everywhere. I need a new plan.
1: Bill decided to go to Slick's party and see if he could find out if there had been other parties that he wasn't invited to.
0: I like that idea. Hey, Slick, great party.
2: Thanks, Bill. So glad you could come.
0: Why? Was there a party where I didn't come?
2: I don't know.
0: You'd tell me if there were, right?
2: I guess so. I think. I'm confused.
0: Well, if you're confused, then you're probably not hiding anything.
2: I don't think so, unless I'm hiding it from me, too.
1: Bill was obsessed with finding out if he'd missed any gatherings.
0: I gotta find out. How? How can I know for sure?
1: Methuselah saw that Bill was rather stressed over the issue.
3: You can't worry about who invites you to what.
0: Is it that obvious?
3: The fact that you're handing out business cards that say, great guy to invite to parties, gives you away.
0: Oh, Methuselah, I don't know what's come over me, but I realize if I don't get invited to something, that means someone doesn't like me.
3: There are lots of other reasons.
0: Yeah, like they really don't like me. Or don't like me at all.
3: Sometimes friends or acquaintances simply forget. Other times there's a limit to the number of people they can invite.
0: See, that's what I don't want, to miss the cut.
3: It's not a matter of them not liking you. Besides, Bill, trust me, you don't want to be invited to everything.
0: Oh, yes, I do.
3: Be careful what you wish for.
0: Why?
3: Because the narrator's listening.
1: And suddenly, and without good explanation, Bill was invited to everything.
3: Woo-hoo! Oh, boy.
4: Hey, Bill. Want to come to my birthday party next week?
0: Sure. Who are you?
4: Bill, you available for a movie tomorrow?
0: Why not? Do I know you?
5: Billy boy, I got 2 tickets to a ball game Thursday. How about it?
0: I'd love to. Whoever you are.
1: Suddenly, Bill the Duck was quite popular.
0: Oh, hang on. Let me get my day timer going here.
4: Bill, want to see a play?
6: Hey, Bill. Let's go to the mall.
7: Some friends are coming over for popcorn and checkers.
8: Dinner plans for Friday.
2: A group of us are taking a hike.
9: A surprise birthday from my great-great-grandfather. It don't yell surprise too loudly, though.
0: Sure. I'm there.
10: No problem.
0: Okay.
10: All right.
0: I can come.
10: It's on my calendar.
0: Thanks for the invite.
10: We'll do it.
1: Tony, Floyd, and Methuselah watched from a distance.
11: Why are all those creatures surrounding Bill?
7: Is he juggling or something?
3: He's getting invited to things.
11: You'd think he would take orders for free pizza.
1: Bill got home and discovered this new popularity followed him everywhere.
0: Oh, I've got a message.
12: You have 742 messages. First message.
13: Hey, Bill, this is Fred. I'm a carp in the pond, you know. Hey, we're having a little get-together tomorrow underwater, eh? Maybe play a little hockey or something? Can you stay underwater long? All right, well, call me, dude.
1: After listening to all the messages, Jake the mailman arrived.
14: I brought half your mail. The other half will come by semi later this afternoon. Looks like mostly invitations. Boy, you have become the popular one, huh?
0: I'd say.
14: Which reminds me, you doing anything today at 5?
0: Yes.
14: 6?
0: Yes.
14: 7?
0: Yes.
14: 7:15?
0: Yes.
14: 7:25-ish?
0: No, but I'm busy again at 7:38.
14: Great. I'll schedule my monthly dessert get-together for those 13 minutes.
0: You have a monthly dessert get-together?
14: Yeah, but usually it's me and Ma. For some reason, I felt compelled to invite you. Ma said it's okay.
0: Well, that's very kind of you.
1: Bill's calendar was suddenly full.
0: Well, I do have openings late at night.
1: You need sleep.
0: Well, I suppose. Unless something really good comes along.
1: The next day, Bill had the busiest day of his life. He went from birthday party to get-together to gathering to game to bar mitzvah to luncheon to contest and on it went.
0: Boy, am I popular!
1: And at the end of the day, Bill was exhausted. He collapsed in a heap on his living room floor.
11: Bill? Hey, Bill, are you all right? Wake up, big guy.
0: Huh? What?
11: Have you been here all day?
0: No. Maybe you haven't heard. I'm very in right now. I was busy doing stuff with other creatures. I get invited to everything.
11: Wow, really? That much stuff?
0: Yep.
11: We were wondering why we didn't see you around today. Got a little worried.
0: No need to worry. Just check to see what event is going on, and you'll know I was invited, and I'll be there. It's that simple.
1: The next day, Bill was at it again. Another birthday.
0: These presents are getting expensive.
1: A bowling party.
0: I don't know all these people.
1: A volleyball game.
0: I'm getting a little tired.
1: A picnic.
0: They're serving food. I don't eat much. I guess they wouldn't know.
1: A superhero party.
0: I don't have a superhero outfit, but it was nice to be invited, although I kind of feel out of place.
1: A Star Trek gathering.
0: I turned that one down. It was the only thing I rejected outright, Mr. Narrator.
1: Bill went to event after event after event. Again, he was rather tired at the end of the day.
0: It's good to be home.
1: Meanwhile, the rest of the pond gang missed their friend.
7: Do you think he doesn't like us anymore?
3: Of course he likes us.
7: Then why does he want to be with all those other creatures and not us?
3: He likes to be invited places.
11: I'm not good with invitations just to hang out.
7: Do they make come hang out with us cards?
11: Dear Bill, come hang out with us, please. Time, whenever. Place, the usual. No gifts, please.
7: I wouldn't mind a gift.
3: Gentlemen, Bill will be back with us soon enough.
11: Oh, you think he's learning a lesson here?
7: What kind of gifts were you thinking of?
11: It was a joke.
3: Bill will soon discover being invited to everything causes more problems than anything. Especially if you say yes to them all.
11: But if you say no, you could offend someone.
3: So many times it's best not to be invited.
1: But back at Bill's house, the lesson wasn't learned quite yet.
0: Hello? Your birthday? Sure! When is it? Oh, I'm booked all of next week. How about the month after? Say the 17th at 4 p.m.? You can't have a late birthday? Ugh, I don't know what to say. I could come next year. Look, I'm in big demand. You might want to work this birthday bash around me. Hello? Uh-oh.
1: Suddenly, Bill had a new problem.
0: Sorry, I'm busy.
1: And creatures were getting offended.
0: I'm really sorry. Really. In fact, I'm running late now for my next event, and I'm bringing the appetizers. Sorry, bye.
1: Back to his busy schedule. But it was midday through this day that a thought crossed Bill's mind that he didn't want to deal with.
0: I'm not having any fun. I'm invited everywhere, but I'm not with the friends I care about most.
1: And, as happens, another important thought.
0: Huh. If I got invited, someone else who wanted to be invited wasn't. Someone who really wants to be there.
1: It was a troubling thought for Bill, a duck who cares deeply about others.
0: I was being selfish.
1: Bill spent the next hour canceling all of his appointments, except one.
0: Oh, dear Bill, please join us for no reason in particular. We'll be hanging out whenever. Your friend Floyd. Hey, that I can do.
1: Download high-quality versions of your favorite episodes at lifeatthepond.com. 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
17: Together.
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1: It was a very, very...
7: One, two, Ooh, I need a snow cone or anything liquid in a Dixie cup.
1: Very. Very hard-working day at the pond.
17: Good. Drop it right there,
1: said Tony, the frog. You see, Floyd the turtle, Bill the duck, and Methuselah the alligator were helping Tony move a tree.
7: Methuselah is on one side, we're on the other,
1: explained Floyd the turtle.
7: Well, actually, he's holding up the tree, we're just balancing this side. But it isn't easy what we do.
17: Guys, I need you to pick it up. You didn't drop it right. It's crooked.
1: Well, three were actually doing the work, and Tony was directing.
17: Hey, don't knock directing. People win Academy Awards for directing.
1: Floyd, Bill, and Methuselah worked to move the tree again.
17: A little quicker, boys. It's hot out here. Watching you is making me work up a sweat.
1: They worked hard on this particular day, a day in which a tough lesson was about to be learned.
7: Bye-bye.
0: Gotta go,
1: said Floyd and Bill as they quickly exited the area.
3: Hey,
1: said Methuselah as the tree fell over.
17: No, no good. Still crooked. Worse than before. Hey, what happened to Bill and Floyd? They said they'd help me with a few chores today, and we're just getting started.
3: They ran. The narrator scared them off when he said someone was about to learn a lesson.
17: Oh boy, that leaves you or me, and you rarely have to learn lessons.
3: We all learn lessons. I'm a bit older than the rest of you, however, so I've learned quite a few already.
17: Well, I need to disappear.
3: You can't run from lessons in life. So, it's best that you learn from them.
17: Yes, that's a nifty postcard concept, but I'd rather hide, thank you very much.
0: Is the story established?
17: I hope not. That would mean it's likely about me, but I don't have time for it. And now that you're back, let's get this tree planted.
7: Does that work? If I don't have time for trouble, it won't come?
3: That's when you're most likely to see it.
7: Oh, well, I've got lots of time, so I guess I'm safe.
17: All right, enough banter. Back to the task at hand, please. The tree.
0: Right, of course.
17: To the right a little. Okay, good. I'm not sure.
3: You don't think it's straight?
17: I'm not sure this is the right location.
0: I think I'm done lifting for the day.
17: Not yet. I have more work for you to do.
0: Okay.
3: Tony, be nice to your friends.
17: What? What did I do?
3: Bill is doing you a favor.
17: Sorry, I misspoke.
0: That's okay.
17: I have more favors for you to do.
1: So Tony had his friends dig a new hole.
17: Dig with your legs, not with your back.
7: Is that possible?
1: They replanted the tree.
17: To the left now. To the right. Back.
1: They built a brick bench around the tree.
17: Well done. But I think I want a concrete bench.
1: He then had them take apart the bench.
17: Hey, careful you don't get chunks of stuff on my sandwich here.
1: And build a new one. Then he had them plant flowers around the tree and bench.
17: Don't mix the purple and blue. Keep the yellow on the ends. Not too deep, not too shallow. Don't confuse the perennials with the annuals.
1: Finally, Tony was done.
17: Done? I don't think so.
1: Finally, the others were done.
17: Not yet.
0: Tony, we're exhausted.
17: Hey, we made an agreement. Once a month, we work for each other for a day.
0: But usually it's an hour or so of pulling weeds. Not building a subdivision.
7: Boy, a subdivision sounds good right now.
15: You're thinking of sub sandwich.
7: Oh, right. It still sounds good.
0: Methuselah, what do you think?
3: I think we made a commitment to help Tony.
17: There we go.
0: Methuselah, come on. Tony's way out of line.
3: It's more important for us to fulfill our commitment than gripe.
17: The wise one has spoken.
3: Even if he is being a bit harsh.
17: Yeah, I take what I can get.
0: Okay, I'll put up with it for now. What next, Tony?
17: Funny you should mention weed pulling.
1: And so they began the chore of weed pulling.
17: Come on now, I've seen better weed pulling from cattle.
1: And Tony continued to be a bit harsh.
17: Watch out, narrator, I'll put you to work too. Bill, quit watching me talk to the narrator and get to work.
15: Sorry.
7: Could I get a little water here or chocolate milk?
0: Why do I feel like we should be wearing pinstripes? Chained together.
3: Gentlemen, we made an agreement.
17: The guy with the teeth is right. Up two.
3: Tony, I'd be careful how you treat your friends.
17: They'll forgive me, eventually.
3: I don't believe that's the right attitude.
1: Tony knew, in fact, that his friends would eventually forgive him, even if he did mistreat them a bit.
17: I don't think I'm that bad.
1: But what Tony didn't expect was what happened next.
17: What happened next?
1: Tony disappeared.
17: I did?
1: Vanished.
17: Okay, when? Are you guys hearing this?
1: Said Tony, but nobody heard him because he wasn't there.
17: Excuse me, how can I not be here but be saying something?
1: The others just kept working.
17: Well, that's good news.
7: Can I take a water break?
17: 10 minutes. No, 5. Wait, 2. Water doesn't take that long.
7: Where'd Tony go?
17: Go? I'm right here. Didn't you hear me?
1: But in fact, nobody could hear or see Tony.
17: Come on. I'm right here.
3: He must have taken a break.
17: No breaks. I gotta put my foot down somewhere.
0: I didn't even see him leave.
17: That's because I didn't leave.
3: Well, let's keep working.
17: That's the first piece of good advice I've heard.
3: He'll be back soon.
17: I'm not gone. I'm right here. Oh, I get it. This is some kind of game. Pretend you don't know Tony's here.
1: Tony employed desperate measures.
17: Floyd, I have a donut.
1: But Floyd didn't budge.
17: Ah, I am gone.
1: Tony rushed home and looked into the mirror.
17: Hey, there I am. I'm back.
1: He went to see the others.
17: Okay, fellas, I'm back. Must have been some temporary disappearing thing. You know, just a mild form of the disappearances, I guess. Nothing to be alarmed about. Now, the weed pulling's almost done. Next, I'll need a bit of help rerouting some of the plumbing in my house.
0: We're almost done here.
17: Right, I said that. But then
3: I guess if Tony doesn't come back, we can go.
17: You gotta be kidding me. Come on, guys. Tell me you can hear and or see me.
7: What do you guys want to do after this?
17: Plumbing. You want to do plumbing.
0: I could go for a swim.
3: That's a great idea.
17: That's it. I'm gonna go find a doctor and get you guys some help right away.
1: And so, Tony went to Dr. Holstein, who's actually a chicken.
14: Well, hello, Tony.
17: You can see me?
14: Why, of course I can.
17: And you can hear me?
14: Is this the beginning of a bad joke?
17: No, I was really beginning to worry.
14: Me too. I feared the words knock-knock were on the tip of your tongue. Now, how can I help you?
17: Methuselah, Bill, and Floyd can't see me.
14: Your best friends?
17: That's right. I'm invisible to them. They can't even hear me.
14: Can they hear and see each other?
17: Yes. You have a prescription for this or something?
14: Is that what you have reduced me to? A drug dispenser?
17: Sorry, I was just hoping for a quick fix before the daylight is gone.
14: What does daylight have to do with this?
17: They're working for me today. I don't want to lose these precious hours.
14: A clue to the problem.
17: You think I should work them at night?
14: Tony, let's go see your friends.
1: And so Dr. Holstein and Tony went to see the others. By now, they were done pulling weeds and were about to go swimming.
0: Hey, Dr. Holstein, good to see ya.
14: Hello, Bill, Floyd, Methuselah.
7: Hiya, Doc.
3: Dr. Holstein.
17: I brought Dr. Holstein over here to help you guys.
3: What brings you out, Dr. Holstein?
17: Oh, boy.
14: Have any of you seen Tony lately?
0: Not for a couple hours.
17: Come on, guys, this is embarrassing.
14: Haven't seen him at all, eh?
7: Nope.
3: Why? What's the matter?
14: Well, we seem to have an issue here.
17: I'll say.
14: Tony has not vanished from your midst. He's vanished from your minds.
17: Why can't he just say, he's right here? Look, you silly geese.
0: Dr. Holstein, I don't understand.
14: What was the last thing that happened before you lost contact with Tony?
17: What am I now, an astronaut?
3: Well, he was working the gang pretty hard.
0: Hey, he wasn't being nice.
14: I suspected as much. This went on for some time, did it?
7: Yeah.
17: Floyd, come on. Can I get a little help here?
14: Excuse me, gentlemen. I must go now. Tony will be back shortly, I'm certain.
17: Where are you going?
1: With that, Dr. Holstein walked away. Tony followed.
17: Should I be following you? Why aren't you talking to me?
1: Soon, they were away from the others.
14: I couldn't talk to you because they think I'm a mad chicken. They can't see you at all, Tony.
17: That's silly.
14: Yes, it is, but it's of your own doing. You see, when you are mean to your friends, over time they start to not see you anymore.
17: I'm having trouble tracking here.
14: Normally it's not quite like this, where you seem to have literally disappeared. In other cases, it's just in the hearts and minds of your friends that you disappear. They don't like the way you are treating them, so they cope by simply shutting you out.
17: Really? I was that bad?
14: Apparently so. If you don't say kind words to the people who care about you, they stop hearing you. It's for their own protection.
17: Ah, this is awful. I've lost my friends.
14: Not for good. There's a cure.
17: That's great, Doc. But I hope it's a pill. I'm not a big fan of shots, you know.
14: It's neither.
17: You mean... It's an operation?
14: Oh, no. You simply have to reverse your attitude around your friends. Treat them nicely. Say kind words. You'll soon fade back into their minds. They'll want to see you again.
17: You sure there isn't a pill for this?
14: Quite certain. Tony, you took the time and effort to treat them poorly. Take the time and effort to treat them nicely.
17: Right. Of course. I'll do it. Thanks, Doc.
14: It is my pleasure. Now I must run along. I have actual medical problems to deal with.
17: Doc, are you all right?
14: Not my problems. others.
17: Oh, that's right. Sure, go get them.
1: And so Tony went back to the others, who were swimming in the pond.
17: Hey, everybody! Still can't see me, eh? Well, I guess I should start by saying I'm sorry. Really, I should be nicer. And thanks for all the help. You guys are really good friends.
3: Hey, Tony, you're back. Good to see
17: you. You see me?
3: Of course I do.
7: Where have you been?
17: I've been thinking.
0: You have more stuff for us to do today?
17: Oh, no. You guys have done plenty. I feel bad I had you do so much.
3: We made an agreement.
17: You did, and you kept your end of the bargain even when I misused it. You're good creatures.
1: And that day, Tony learned to treat his friends kindly.
17: I still have a plumbing problem, but hey, I've got friends.

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9: This is Parenting Today's Teens with Mark Gregston, the author of Tough Guys and Drama Queens and other great books for parents of teens. I'm Wayne Shepherd. Our topic today is adoption. Mark, the four issues adopted teens face.
10: Yeah. You know what? And I, before you turn off the radio because you say, I didn't adopt kids. Don't do that, because you can be a great help to those people who have adopted kids. You know, at Heartlight, our residential counseling center, we've had over 900 adopted kids live with us.
9: And so you've learned a few things.
10: We have. And these are kids that have struggled, and the parents are struggling. They don't know what to do, but there's a common thread that if everybody knew this about kids who have been adopted, that there's a possibility they can go through some difficulties, it would be helpful for everyone to know how to deal with those kids and how to engage differently. And so many times with these kids, one can never imagine that something so well-intended could go so wrong. Mm. Well, you know, it does. And so here's some issues that parents facing early might help with their adopted child when they reach those teen years.
9: Well, as you said, this program is really for everyone today. And we'll talk about these four issues, though, that adopted teens face, and we get into it in a moment with Mark. We're talking specifically about adopted teens, but these can also be sensitive issues for any teen. So whether you're adopted or not, do your research on things like teens longing to belong or when your teen faces a loss. Mark addresses these issues and much more in his book, Tough Guys and Drama Queens, and that book and other resources are available right now at ParentingTodaysTeens.org. So 900 adopted kids through the years. I bet you've counseled some parents along the way as well.
10: Yeah, you know what? And that's why my hair and mustache are so gray. here's the point, Wayne. A lady called me this past week and left me a message, and she said this. She said, I want you to know that I adopted two kids because I felt like everyone wanted me to. Mm-hmm. So she did.
9: She felt an obligation.
10: That's right. And so her and her husband adopted two kids. And then when things turned bad and kids were spinning out of control, she said no one was around to help me. Mm-hmm. Everybody kind of abandoned me. How she wished she would have thought through the decision to adopt just a little bit more. Mm-hmm. Her husband left her. She says, I've lost my husband, I'm losing my kids, and I'm losing my mind.
9: Oh.
10: And I think what happens in some of this is that I think people adopt kids and they go, this is great, this is wonderful, a gift from God has come into our family. And then when they encounter difficulties, they aren't prepared because they felt like it was such a God thing that we would never encounter any difficulties. Well, sure. Mom,
9: what
10: Dad.
9: What could possibly go wrong,
10: that's right? That's right. That happens with any family. But they're just something important. And most parents feel like that nurture can overcome nature sometimes. And you're dealing with so many things. And when they move into the adolescent years, their mind begins to change somewhat. And the way that kids look at adoption becomes different. And so there's some things that they specifically deal with. Some kids, other kids don't deal with it at all.
9: Right.
10: You know, they don't go through this. I mean, you were adopted.
9: Yeah, but I think the times are a little different, too.
10: Yeah.
9: You know?
10: Yeah. And plus, the international thing is looks a little bit different. The opportunity for communication or the lack of communication, you know, it's an interesting world. We bring these kids in and adopt them, and sometimes we forget that there's some needs that we need to deal with them. And somebody goes, well, that's not true. And I go, well, you know what? When a third of the kids that have lived with us have been adopted, it says something, and it says something pretty strong.
9: All right, well, let's start identifying these four issues that adopted teens face.
10: I think the first thing that they begin to feel is a loss of belonging. Now, hear me through on this. Every kid feels that when they move into the adolescent years, and they want to belong somewhere, but they often feel that the loss of a birth parent giving them up, regardless of how good things are, they don't always undo the losses that have occurred in their life. They begin to feel something different. I was given up. Mm-hmm. I was abandoned.
9: And sometimes a delayed reaction of that, isn't there?
10: Well, the delayed reaction is the change of a child's thinking pattern. They think concretely the first 12 years of their life. They think abstractly from then on.
9: Okay.
10: And so now they're rehashing what really happened to them. So everything could have been good and could have been great and was great. But now they're thinking somebody left me. Somebody abandoned me. Somebody gave me up at a time that belonging is a huge issue. I mean, kids don't think about belonging to things early on in life. But when they get to into their adolescent years, belonging to something is so important. I mean, it's so important. And somebody goes, no, my kids belong to our family. No, that's not what I'm talking about. It's a sense of belonging that there is a place in this world for them. And somebody has not only brought them in, but they feel accepted by other people. And so adopted kids experience what I call a loss due to uncontrolled circumstances.
9: And that can lead to bad behavior.
10: Well, it can. I mean, Wayne, they end up doing things, crazy things, to belong. If, you know, I'm not adopted. I've never had the feeling that I don't belong somewhere. And but if I did, I would do whatever I needed to do to engage with other people, to feel like I belong. So sometimes I would do those crazy things just to have a group that I can fit in with.
9: So the first issue is a loss of belonging. Number
10: That's
9: two?
10: Right. Is the feeling of abandonment. Adopted kids may wonder what would have happened if they weren't given up. You know, it's interesting to me that when an adopted child sees another baby, it reminds them that somebody gave them up.
9: Oh, they were once a baby.
10: That's right. And they look and they go, well, how could somebody do that? Now, remember, they're thinking abstractly now. So it's a little bit different. They may feel a deep sense of loneliness because the biological mom or dad left. They go, it's just not knowing those things. And it becomes a big issue. I mean, look all over the internet. Everybody's trying to find out Ancestry.com. They're trying to find out about their background. And this kid's going, I don't have a clue
9: right.
10: about anybody in my life. And people want to know that, and kids especially want to know that.
9: And I remember the fear of being different, being perceived as different. That was very real to me growing up, too.
10: Was it really?
9: Yeah.
10: In what way?
9: Just, you know, everybody else had a mom and dad and a family history, and I didn't.
10: Yeah. I mean, and I think that's almost a loss that somebody has to deal with, that loss. And mom and dad are trying to go, no, we brought you into the family. You're a good kid. You're a great kid. We love you to death. And you know what? Your kids aren't hearing that because that's not what they're dealing with. They know that. What they're dealing with is the issue is, I feel different. And it may be that if they're from another country, they look different. They may be a different color, a different race.
9: They speak differently.
10: Yeah, there's an accent that's different, but they are the odd man out. I've run into people that have introduced their kids and said, these are my four kids. One of them's adopted, but I don't know which one is. And you know what? I think that helps the child feel like they're a part
9: in,
10: of the
9: right,
10: family.
9: Sure.
10: Rather than being that person that's always on the outside. You know, it's like having six kids with blonde hair and one with curly black hair, and it looks a little bit different. And you know what? That kid feels it.
9: Mm-hmm.
10: Nobody else does. Well, you're a part of our family. You carry our last name.
9: So loss of belonging, feelings of abandonment, fear of being different, and there's a fourth issue.
10: There's one. You know, the fourth issue is this, wanting to know why. And this is probably stronger in girls. I think their motherly instinct kicks in and begins to place themselves in their birth mother's place. I mean, it's almost girls kind of approach their sexuality earlier because they start their period, they have to face some of those things, those motherly instincts, and they start to say, how could they give me up? What's wrong with me? Wasn't I worth holding on to? You know, we're all attracted to little babies, and many times when an adopted child sees one, it reminds them of the unanswered question as to why someone would give them up that is so cute. And so here's the thing. You know, somebody would ask, when do these issues arise? They arise when somebody doesn't feel like they belong, when there are significant changes in life, when there's a movement from that concrete to abstract thinking, and when others reject them or state that they're different. That's when you're going to see some of these things.
9: We're going to talk with a teenager who was adopted. Valeria will join us in just a couple of moments here on the program today, and we always learn from the teens who join us as guests, so stay tuned for that conversation with Mark. In the meantime, in Mark's book, Tough Guys and Drama Queens, he gives a good overview of the world your teen is living in, what doesn't work in parenting anymore, and we need those lessons. And of course, he also talks about how to strengthen your relationship with your teen. This is the book called Tough Guys and Drama Queens. It's available along with other resources right now at parentingtodaysteens.org. 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
10: Valeria, thanks for being on the program. Hey, tell me a little bit about yourself. If you had to describe yourself, how would you describe yourself?
11: I would probably describe myself as, confident in a way.
10: Really?
11: Like confident about what I do, but not very secure about myself.
10: Really?
11: Like I'm confident, but I'm not like secure.
10: Okay, so where does the confidence come from?
11: Just like my ability to like accomplish things that I've accomplished.
10: Yeah.
11: Like
10: okay.
11: What I've went through.
10: Where does the insecurity come from?
11: Like bullying, stuff like that. Like not liking the way I appear.
10: The way you appear?
11: Yes, the way I look.
10: You look beautiful. You look absolutely beautiful.
11: I would disagree with that, but I guess.
10: Okay. Well, I mean, I think you look beautiful.
11: Thank you.
10: So you're at Heartlight, but how did you end up here?
11: Well, I just had a lot of anger towards my parents because of my past, and that led to me just like pushing them away and just like throwing things, and it wasn't okay. And like, I tried to manipulate them a lot, and like, I don't know, I didn't see what I was doing was really serious.
10: Yeah.
11: And like, I don't know, that's basically all.
10: Okay, so you talk about your past. What about your past? Tell me about your past.
11: Well, I was born in Mexico.
10: Yeah.
11: And I lived on the streets for like 3 years. And
10: whoa. You lived on the street? How do you live on the streets for 3 years? How old were you?
11: I was 1 to 3.
10: So who took care of you?
11: My older brother.
10: Really?
11: Yes, he was 8.
10: He was 8 and you were 3.
11: Yes.
10: And you're on the streets.
11: Yes. He's 5 years old.
10: Do you remember any of that?
11: I remember a little bit of it.
10: Wow. So how did you guys get out of that situation?
11: My grandparents took me in a little bit, like maybe like a month or so, but they could take care of me. So they just threw me back on the streets again. And then an orphanage like near there saw us and they took us away.
10: And so then you end up getting adopted. How old were you when you got adopted?
11: I was 5.
10: So that's just 2 years later.
11: Yes.
10: So now you're 15?
11: Yes, 16.
10: So you've been with your mom and dad now for 11 years.
11: Yes.
10: When did you see things start to go wrong or kind of get out of kilter, I guess?
11: Probably around the age of 7.
10: Really?
11: Yeah, I just had a lot of anger, and I do a lot of temper tantrums, and I just wanted my way. Just kind of bratty and independent.
10: Where do you think that comes from? From being on the street?
11: Yeah, I just thought that I could live my life independent. I didn't need anybody's help.
10: Well, you did live your life for 3 years on the...
11: Yes.
10: Where were you in Mexico?
11: Silao. So Guanajuato.
10: I have no idea where that is, but I can tell you where Dallas is and where Austin is, but I mean, was it a big town?
11: Yeah, it's near to Mexico City.
10: Wow.
11: So, yeah.
10: Wow. And so... Yeah, I can see somebody surviving in a small village, but I can't even imagine, you know, a big city like that.
11: Yes.
10: And so you get your independence there.
11: Yes.
10: You think that affects your insecurity a little bit?
11: I guess in some way, yes. Because I view myself as what I think and not what others think, I guess.
10: So if you had to describe and say, this is what I think about myself, what do you think?
11: I don't think that, like, sometimes I don't think I'm good enough and that I'm not pretty or that I deserve the life I have now.
10: You don't think you deserve the life you have now?
11: Yes, I feel like I deserve to be on the streets sometimes.
10: Why would you feel like you deserve that?
11: I guess in a way, I don't know, I just, the way I treated people, like I was so rude and stuff like that. And like, I don't know, like I caused a lot of problems and issues. And I feel like if I was just on the street, I wouldn't be that much of a problem. And I would maybe just be more happy.
10: Wow. Do you think sometimes that the rudeness or all that was something that you developed so you can survive on the streets?
11: In some ways, maybe. Because I was very rude even when I was younger.
10: Really?
11: I just was rude.
10: And so rude in what way?
11: I would just bully people and I would do whatever it takes to get my way. I would like manipulate them rudely.
10: And I would think that would be kind of a normal response to somebody that's had the background that you've had.
11: Yes.
10: You know, but I don't know whether that lasts though. If you would have stayed on the streets, somebody would have cleaned your clock or put you in your place or done something that said, wait, you're not going to treat people like this, but they would have handled it differently.
11: Yeah.
10: You think?
11: I think, yeah.
10: So if you were still on the streets today, I mean, think about it. What do you think you'd be doing?
11: I don't know. I guess just chilling, laying around, smoking some pot.
10: Yeah.
11: You never know.
10: You know what? When I think about 16-year-old girls on the streets in Mexico City,
11: yeah,
10: I know what they're doing. You know?
11: Yep.
10: Because they got to make it, and it's an easy way to make it. And I look at that and I go, so I look at you and I just go, when you look at that, are you glad you got adopted? Are you glad that, you know, that you got out of that situation?
11: I guess in a way I am glad, but then I'm just kind of sad. I don't know, because... I don't know. I don't really go good with family. Like,
10: yeah.
11: I'm better off by myself. I can't hurt people. I can't do anything. I like to be isolated.
10: So you like to be isolated so you don't hurt anybody?
11: Yes.
10: That's amazing to me. I mean, I get it and I understand it, but I go, because I think there's such a soft side to you that I've seen a couple of times. I mean, I've seen the hard side. And I think we've all, haven't we? Haven't we all seen the hard side a little bit? You know, but there's a soft side to you that I see that I go, there's a soft girl inside of there that's dying to come out, but I think your habits have gotten you into one place.
11: Yes.
10: You know, but I can't get inside your head, you know. Hopefully I can get inside your heart a little bit, you know, and help you with that. If you can change one thing about yourself, what would it be?
11: I would probably make myself be able to love people more. Because I don't really feel the emotion of love. I'm not used to it.
10: So when somebody loves on you, how does that make you feel?
11: It makes me feel good and I like it, but I just can't love someone back. And I don't even know. And sometimes I don't feel like they love me. I just get in my head a lot.
10: Yeah, yeah. Do you think that's one of those adoption things?
11: Perhaps.
10: Or maybe one of those, you know, being given up or abandoned, that's where it comes from?
11: Probably.
10: Well, I can tell you one thing. I know that you're lovable. I mean, just because I see that in you. And even though it's been tough at times, I just think that just as people can grow to love you and do, that hopefully you can grow to respond back that way. Do you feel like your parents love you?
11: Kind of.
10: As much as you can? Do you love your parents?
11: Not that much.
10: Really? So what's keeping that from happening, you think?
11: My fear of losing them.
10: Really?
11: And a fear of disappointing them and then them throwing me on the streets.
10: You think, is that always in the back of your head that's going to happen?
11: Yes.
10: And so that keeps you from loving them?
11: Yes.
10: Because if you loved them, what would happen? It'd be a greater disappointment?
11: Yes. And I don't want to be that.
10: Yeah. Well, you know what? My hope for you is that you don't. I think it would be a terrible chapter in your life to go through life and feel like you're going to be discarded. Because I don't think people want to do that. Well, okay, so when they dropped you off at Heartlight, do you feel like they were trying to discard you? Is that
11: in a way? Yes.
10: Really?
11: Yes. That's how I felt.
10: But you weren't getting along at home.
11: Yes, I wasn't.
10: I mean, you're in a lose-lose situation.
11: Yeah.
10: And so that's where your escape kind of goes, well, if I can just be on my own, then everything would be okay?
11: Yes.
10: Well, I hope we can get it to a better place here.
11: I bet we can.
10: You think we can?
11: Definitely.
10: Yeah. Okay, well, thanks for being on the program.
11: Thank you.
9: Mark, can I go back to that conversation with Valeria? What an honest conversation.
10: It was, and it is. You know, this little girl was abandoned on the streets of Mexico, in Mexico City, and lived on the streets for 2.5 years, and this dear, dear couple, you know, adopts her. And, you know, it's just amazing. I mean, it's a wonderful couple. They love this child dearly. Mm-hmm. But it's one of those things. You can hear how she is dealing with these adoption issues.
9: She's pretty reserved.
10: Yeah, and so what we're doing is go back and reshape her thinking, because she's started to think wrong, and then it just started to spin out.
9: Mm-hmm.
10: And then you go, okay, let's go back and kind of change some of that, because so much of it's not true. And so that's where we're headed with her. And I tell you, if you ever meet this young lady, she is a sweetheart, just an absolute sweetheart. Still doesn't think right all the time, but you know what? Neither do I.
9: Yeah.
10: But she's a sweetheart, and parents that love her dearly. And we'll get to a better spot, but you see the confusion that surrounds somebody that's caught in that turmoil.
9: Do parents need to be thinking about the fact that things are going okay with that adopted child up to a certain point?
10: That's right.
9: And then watch out?
10: Well, you know what? Don't assume that because all is well prior to age 13, that it's all going to be great after 13.
9: Okay.
10: They change the way they think.
9: Doesn't mean it's going to happen, but it could.
10: But it could happen. And you know what? I was taught in the Boy Scouts, always be prepared. Don't think that everything's going to go the way that you want it to go. Be prepared. So mom and dad, do the same. You know, and the second thing is make sure that you're having conversations. Don't rely on answers that were given a year ago to be the answers that would be given now. Always be open to hear something different and be something different to your child, you know, at a time that they need you the most. This is so crucial. What happens is kids move into a different way of thinking in their adolescent years, and the problem is mom and dad don't change their way of thinking or their way of engaging, and so now they're missing the needs of their child because they were applauded for being so good at the early stages of parenting,
9: mm-hmm.
10: but you've got to shift your parenting style to accommodate the new needs that your child has and help them think somewhat different.
9: You can't afford just to ignore these things when they come up.
10: Well, they don't go away. You know, I mean, they just don't go away. They will exacerbate themselves and become bigger and bigger and bigger. And dads, do this. Don't try to fix it all and say to your child, yeah, but your mother gave you up and we love you. You're missing your child's message. And the last thing is this. Get your child to speak to someone who's been adopted. It's hard to understand if you haven't been adopted, but get them to speak to someone who has, who's resolved a lot of issues in their life.
9: Mark, I'll come back to you in just a moment, but let me mention again our website and its various resources, including Tough Guys and Drama Queens, which helps you understand teens and the issues they're facing, whether they're adopted or not. 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
10: To all of you that have adopted, adoption is a great thing. 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Our sovereign God knew the struggles your child would go through and knows that you are capable of helping your child through this difficult time. So hang in there. Embrace the opportunity you have to change the destiny of this child's life. God's plan for your family is still in place. And one day soon, you'll see the plan he put in your heart years ago.
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0: A first-of-its-kind gathering on Friday at Camp David. According to the White House, it was the first-ever live televised cabinet meeting to be held at the Retreat Center in Maryland for the presidential staff yesterday, and all the cabinet members showed up. They talked about a wide range of issues, everything from Iran to Gaza, inflation, border security, and government fraud investigations. Also at SRNnews.com, a new gun ban in Virginia appears to have produced the opposite of its intended effect.
21: Virginia's assault weapons ban, which took effect July 1st, sparked a surge in firearm sales as gun owners rushed to beat the deadline. Background checks for long guns reportedly hit record levels in June, with some retailers reporting unprecedented demand from both longtime gun owners and first-time buyers. Gun rights advocates say the spike shows that firearm restrictions often increase interest in the very weapons lawmakers are trying to limit. Ken Lorman reporting.
0: It is not good news for consumers from U.S. oil producers. Bill Alexander reports.
22: ExxonMobil and Chevron warn that global supplies of diesel and other refined products will likely remain tight and lead to persistently high prices in the second half of the year as the Iran war continues to cause major energy disruptions. Both companies reported large jumps in second quarter refining profits on Friday as declining fuel stockpiles combined with curtailed exports from China and refinery outages in Russia led to higher margins.
0: That is Bill Alexander. Brent crude soared above $100 per barrel for much of the spring. Constrained supplies meant consumers around the world paid more for fuel and were confronted with a lot of shortages. Higher prices resulted in elevated profits, however, for some of the biggest publicly traded oil companies. This is SRN News.
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26: The principal of the school is just an incredible story. 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
27: 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I'm Ron Harris.

0: over our 36-year history. Right now, we are racing to get thousands of them, 4,000 or 5,000, hopefully maybe more, to Bunia, DR Congo. That is the epicenter of the Ebola outbreak. We're partnering with Pastor James Bayensi there and trying to get them thousands of radios, because they are, as well as the gospel programming, the music and the teaching programs they have, right now they are sharing very pertinent and specific healthcare and medical advice. What to do if a loved one has Ebola symptoms, how to care for yourself, proper washings of hands and so on, where to get help. The WHO is there, Samaritan's Purse is there. Where can you go to get help? So we want to get the radios into the hands of the people that are in internally displaced people camps, no electricity, no running water, hence the Ebola outbreak. They need some hope and some practical help. Communication is aid. We send out solar-powered radios and audio Bibles. Number two, we build radio stations. Now, Pastor James had a station already. We didn't build it for him. We called it Rebuilders Radio. But a year ago, we went over to put up a new tower so we could reach farther, a new transmitter, some new studio equipment, because of the internally displaced people camps. There was like another million people that moved in and around Bunia. And he says, I could reach all these people with the gospel if I had just a little bit of an upgrade. We saw what he was doing, got to know him really well, and thought, this is someone that we can get behind. So we build, repair, upgrade radio stations for pastors and missionaries around the world. So we helped upgrade the station there in Bunia. Now we want to get radios to that community. That is really the core of what we do at Galcom. We also go on mission trips. So a week ago, maybe 2 weeks ago now, we had a team down in Peru going out into really remote communities amongst the Quechua. Low literacy rate, no infrastructure. Radio's the answer to reach these people with the gospel. We'd love for you to come on a missions trip. And to that end, our guests today are a couple of guys that went on a missions trip, not with us, with a ministry called Edudeo, building a school, but they got to know me. I'll let them tell the story in a little bit. So Phil and Steve Skillstra are going to join us, tell their story about how God moved in their hearts and how they are using their skills and abilities to serve God. And that's what we are all about here on the Mission Compass. We're your guide to the Great Commission. You have unique skills and abilities in education. We want you to find your spot. Where can you serve? Love for you to go on a missions trip with us. Love to point you to another ministry where you can serve with them. So that's radios, radio stations, mission trips, and finally, teaching about missions, hence the Mission Compass. But also, we have a lot of resources we'd love to get in your hands. Number one, this month we're giving away Ron Harris's book, our announcer. Unless someone tells them, we'd love to get this into your hands. Just email us and we'll send it to you. Gift of any amount, we'll send you that book just to say thank you. So resources, teaching about missions, radios, radio stations. We better get started. We're going to start though with Bonnie Sala talking about teaching about missions. Here comes Bonnie with this week's Reset.
1: You've done your part. You've given what's fair. Then someone asks for more. What do you do? I'm Bonnie Sala with Reset. In many parts of life, we measure what's fair. Banks lend money based on what can be repaid. Employers pay for work completed. That kind of thinking is wise. But Jesus invites us into something far less calculated in how we treat others. He said this, "If anyone forces you to go 1 mile, go with them 2 miles." In his day, Roman soldiers could force any civilian to carry their gear for 1 mile. It was humiliating and deeply resented. Going a second mile? Unthinkable. Yet Jesus said, choose it. He was describing someone who turns a forced burden into an act of unexpected generosity. Why would anyone do that? Because this is how God has treated us. God sees our resentful, impatient, self-protective hearts and still gives. He gives forgiveness, patience, and second chances. He gives more than required, more than earned. Mike will never forget the day he accidentally crashed into a brand new luxury car. He climbed out, shaking, bracing for anger. Instead, the other driver put a hand on his shoulder and said, "I have a son about your age. I know how you must be feeling. Don't worry, this will work out." Mike never forgot it. He expected anger. He met compassion. And that mercy reshaped the kind of man he became. What might going the second mile look like? Perhaps giving your time when it isn't required, or responding with patience when you've already had enough. Where might he be inviting you to go one step further today? I'm Bonnie Sala, ready to grow your faith, discover practical tools, and more at guidelines.org.
0: Well, thank you, Bonnie, for sharing again from God's Word.

0: Every week here on the Mission Compass, Bonnie shares the Reset devotional, but every once in a while, I ask her to hang around and to share some testimonies. Guidelines is being translated into dozens of different languages. They get all sorts of listener feedback. Bonnie, I always appreciate when you share these stories. It encourages my faith personally, but then also my work faith.
1: Yes.
0: Here at Galcom, we're making these radios. We're getting the gospel by radio. So to hear that people are listening and their lives are being changed really, really helps. So where are you taking us today? Where are you hearing from?
1: Yeah, this is the best thing ever. Let's start in Nepal.
0: Okay.
1: A very mountainous country. The radio stations are in very remote places. They don't broadcast very far, but you know, very local. And this is a story from a young mother named Chisham, who wrote and said that she went through a season of deep pain and suffering. During her pregnancy, she faced many health complications and tragically lost her child at 9 months just before delivery. The loss overwhelmed her entire family with grief, silence, and emotional brokenness. She said, "We spent many months in tears and confusion." But in the midst of this unbearable situation, she began listening to the Guidelines programs, which she said became a source of encouragement and strength for her. She said, "Through the program, I began taking steps forward in my grief. I learned how to cope with my loss, find hope, and take small steps toward healing." She said her family continues to look back on that time with gratitude for the support they received during their darkest season.
0: Wow. And I just want to pause. Nepal, I wasn't expecting to say Nepal, because this is an area where it's actually very difficult to do any type of Christian ministry. You hear about countries that have anti-conversion laws, but Nepal actually has an anti-proselytizing law. You can be arrested and charged for even sharing your faith, never mind if someone converts.
1: That's right.
0: So the radio ministries that we work with, that you work with there, have to be very careful how they present. I think that's the beauty of the Guidelines devotionals. They're so practical. Sometimes it almost doesn't seem like it's a Bible story, because it's so down to earth the way your father originally wrote these.
1: Well, and it's interesting, Tim, because in some places like North Macedonia, where there have been tremendous persecution, and our broadcast partner was forced to take, for example, the 30-minute teaching programs off the air. They just absolutely had to take them off the air. The only spoken word programs that they were able to leave on were the Guidelines 2 and 5 minute devotionals. They're just small enough to kind of sneak under the radar with the truth of God's word. And just that alone changes people's lives dramatically.
0: Yeah, we so much appreciate the partnership and the resources that are available. And these resources are available to people right here in North America, to our listeners listening in Canada and the US, if they visit guidelines.org.
1: Absolutely.
0: What's available for them? You mentioned the great counsel this lady had received just listening, but you've got even more in print there on your website.
1: Well, we have all kinds of things. Of course, they can sign up for our devotionals. We do 3 devotionals, and we distribute 1 is weekly and the other 2 are daily. Guidelines for Living is our, I like to call it our Coke Classic. That's the program that my dad started in 1963, still going, although he's not going anymore. He's in heaven now. And I do a program, which of course we all know, Reset, that partners with Galcom and Mission Compass. And you can receive these by email. You can sign up on the website. You can listen or read them. But we also, you know, we've been doing this for 63 years. And so we've got all kinds of resources that we make available on the website. If you go to the resources page, we have a really cool new FAQ section. That stands for Frequently Asked Questions. And we've grouped some of our programming to answer life questions, the important questions of life that we all have, no matter who we are, no matter where we live. And then those link to the devotionals on those topics. You know, we've been doing some studies of all of the stories that we've received over the years. And the number one topic that people seem to search on and to ask for help on is trauma. Wow. We have story after story after story, such as the one that we just heard from Chisham, the young mother in Nepal, who have experienced different kinds of trauma. That unfortunately is part of the human condition. And God's word speaks to our trauma tenderly, gently, mercifully, and gracefully. And so you'll find a lot of resources, a lot of devotional programs, Bible studies, things that speak to where you really are in your life.
0: Yeah, Jesus himself said, "In this world, you will have trouble. But never fear, I have overcome the world." We go to Jesus with the trauma, with the problems, with the worries,
1: yes,
0: and the counsels there. So friends, guidelines.org, go to the resources tab, and you have all of the FAQs there. So you can look for trauma, look for all those things, and then read some studies. Now, you just missed one. You said you've been producing 3 programs. You mentioned Guidelines that you do.
1: That's
0: right.
1: You
0: said you do, and your mom does.
1: It is called Encouraging Words. It's a 2-minute program that she produces weekly. She's 90 years old and she's still writing and recording, and people around the world are still being blessed by that little program.
0: So friends, visit guidelines.org today. Get built up in your faith and encouraged so you can be a witness. Bonnie, just appreciate so much your partnership with us and the testimonies you're sharing from Nepal. Hey friends, let's be praying for our brothers and sisters in Christ in Nepal that are at the risk of their own lives, sharing God's word. But you can do it through radio, strategically, effectively, changing people's lives. Bonnie, God bless you.
1: You too, Tim. Thanks.
0: Well, friend, everything we do here at GALCOM is in partnership. We don't have our own missionaries around the world, so we require help from pastors and missionaries on the ground, so to speak. And we need help from local churches and people close to our office, people that are just willing to say, yeah, God, I can serve with what I have. So I want to tell you a story about how all of these partnerships come together. I was speaking at Smithville Christian Reformed Church back a few months ago, and after sharing about the ministry of GALCOM, a couple guys came up to my little display table and said, hey, could we take some audio Bibles with us to Ghana? And they did. And to tell the whole story is Phil and Steve Skilstra. Phil, Steve, great to have you here in the studio.
2: Thanks, Tim.
0: So let's start right where I left that story off. I'm there minding my own business, speaking at a church like I do all over the place. And you came up because you were going on a missions trip to Ghana. Why?
2: Why Ghana? Well, we had served on previous short-term mission trips, and we do it with an organization called Edudeo, which I believe you're familiar with. Mm-hmm. And we had completed a few to Belize, and we felt like the projects were in a pretty good spot. So we asked Edudeo to present a trip to us where there was need, where we have a group of 10 middle-aged men, mostly farmers, construction workers that are fairly capable with their hands. And they proposed one trip to Dominican Republic and another trip to Ghana. So when we first heard that, our jaws dropped a little bit because of the length of trip and the complexity of it, where we were used to going to Central America and it was much simpler. But as our group kind of sat with it and prayed about it, it just felt right. So then fast forward, our pastor at Smithville CRC had retired and there were speakers, different speakers doing pulpit supply, being one of them. And I was standing at the back of the church with another team member, Daryl Hanstra, that day. And we just kind of got to talking about these radios that GALCOM does, and that we were already doing, you know, the hard thing, getting on a plane, going across the world to Ghana. And we thought, perhaps there's a way we could partner together. And then from there, we approached you. And yeah, that turned into really an amazing story.
0: And I was thrilled, too, that the church got right behind it and raised the funds. I forget how many audio Bibles you guys took.
2: We took 50.
0: So the church got right behind it, raised the funds. We loaded you guys up. I remember meeting you at the parking lot. I think our kids were both playing in a volleyball tournament and just checking, okay, you guys are ready to go that day. We got them all distributed amongst everybody. The paperwork was there. And off you went. So it's just great. Again, partnership. You're working with Edudeo, building schools. So friends, we've had Edudeo on the program many times, talking about the wonderful work they're doing, building schools in areas where kids would never get the chance to learn to read, write in their own languages, and get that hand up, not the handout, but the hand up. So we love Edudeo's work. So glad that you guys were giving your skills and abilities to build a school there. And then the church getting behind and rallying and saying, let's do more. So Stephen, is this your first trip? How many trips have you been on building schools with Edudeo and the rest of the gang there at Smithville?
3: Yeah, so this is my third trip. So Phil went one with his church way back, like probably 10 years ago, 2010, to Africa as well. So it wasn't his first time to Africa, but it was mine and I think everyone else on the trip. So it was kind of a big deal that we're heading to Africa, even especially on a short timeline. But Phil and I have co-led two teams to Belize as well in the last 5 years, I would say. So no stranger to the mission trip and how it's structured and all of that, but certainly the area was new for us and quite a lengthy trip to get there. Even once we landed in Accra, it was still another 3-hour drive through the rural parts of Africa to get to this kind of small rural town and school where we kind of helped lay the foundation for a new kindergarten block for the school.
0: Nice. Yeah. So what was the name of the town?
3: Well, the school was Pagetti Community School. So I think it was in the town of Pagetti. Yeah.
0: So pretty rural.
3: Very rural.
0: No infrastructure.
3: On the Volta, right on the Volta River.
0: Oh, wow.
3: So yeah, like they have a lot of challenges with the river, a lot of children going missing, people abducting children to work on the river. And so actually the principal of the school is just an incredible story. He was actually one of those kids that was kind of like forced into child slavery on the Volta River, spent his whole childhood. He wasn't actually allowed to go to school. they didn't let him go. Like he had to work there, yeah. Right? And but he always had this like longing in his heart to go to school. And then finally, when he was 18 or 19, he kind of gained his freedom. And he had a family member that was working in a local Christian school and said, well, you're kind of 18, 19, you know, can't read, can't write, but we'll come over and we'll see if there's a spot for you. So he kind of approached the grade one teacher, he approached the grade two teacher. And I think his family member was the grade three teacher and finally said, okay, I guess you're in my class. So at 18 or 19, he started in grade three, worked his way through, did exceptionally well. And he's actually now the principal of this Christian school. And he's one of the most articulate and confident men I think I've ever met.
0: And so was back to Phil here. Was he the one that then helped with the extra work, not just the building, but then distributing audio Bibles? Was he the main kind of contact there for that evangelism as well? Or
2: so that was actually the organization that that Edudeo partnered with on mm-hmm. the ground there, an organization called International Needs. They are, I believe, all over the world. And they are the ones that distributed the audio Bibles. They really are a big supporter of the school. But yeah, Isaac and another lady called Faustina, they were our hosts from International Needs on the ground there. And they were the ones who navigated where these Bibles went, who needed them, give some to the principals. And they got them into the community. And it was through that organization that they got distributed.
0: So did you get to meet anyone that got one of the audio Bibles?
2: Unfortunately, not yet, I guess. That all happened after we left. The organization, while we're there, is very focused on the team on the ground. So we gave them to them, presented them to them. And then it was maybe a month later that we followed up and then started getting the stories of how these audio Bibles were being used.
0: So you got a good story? Okay, Steve's got the story here. Who got an audio Bible and the impact it made on their life?
3: So the audio Bibles were distributed across two communities in the Volta region, with people also from nearby villages kind of coming to these areas and joining in. The response was extremely encouraging. Many of the recipients were older, are unable to read. So this is kind of their first real opportunity, like, to encounter the Bible personally and engage with it, which is just incredible. So one story that stood out to them was from a local community leader who shared that he hadn't been attending church before, but after receiving the audio Bible, he now listens regularly with his household and he's considering attending church. So that was something that stood out. So far, the devices have been extremely easy and simple to use for them. So that's good feedback for Galcom.
0: Thank you.
3: Also making a meaningful impact in their lives. And they're actually asking for more. They're willing to even raise funds to purchase more. They asked for another 100 to 150. So
0: the people in the communities in Ghana, we want them so desperately. Because a lot of people say, oh, they can't afford them. So we raise the money here in North America. But they want it so badly.
3: Yeah. Yeah. They told International Needs, like, is there somehow that we can make this happen? Like, we'll raise the funds and in conjunction with International Needs.
0: All right, let's go. Let's get some more audio Bibles to people here. This is great.
3: Yeah.
0: So what's next for you guys? Another trip, another school, another 50 audio Bibles somewhere else, back to Belize, to Dominican? What's the next plan?
2: Yeah, we don't know yet. We've kind of committed to doing this every 2 years. Doing it every year is a little bit too much with all the fundraising and whatnot. But I think the group is open to going again, maybe a few new people, maybe we're just kind of open to where God's leading. It would be awesome to see where that project is. So essentially we helped with footings and we're excavating, digging by hand. And we left there with essentially the footings poured and kind of the foundation getting close out of the ground. So the project continues. So it would be awesome to be a part of it again and kind of get it to the next step.
0: What brings you back so many times? You've been on so many trips. What draws you back to keep doing this? Because you're a private contractor. Like, you're your own business. So it's not like you're taking a vacation week and still getting paid. Like, you're making a pretty big sacrifice to do this.
2: Yeah. There's just something indescribable about being on the ground in another country with fellow Christians and just serving them like physically with our sweat and our blood. And it's something that it's hard to explain. But we always feel that when we do this, we receive a blessing that is far greater than what we believe we've blessed them with. It's extremely fulfilling. It's really good for our own personal faith life, as well as just in general, going and showing people the love of God through our actions.
0: Steve, you're nodding along, but I think you wanted to say something more. What else motivates you to keep doing this?
3: I think what I found extremely motivating this time around is just the work that Edudeo is doing around the world and how education actually really does save lives. Like, it
0: 100%.
3: It saves the lives of these kids. Like, Wisdom, the principal, he's a prime example of this. They provide meals. They provide a safe place. They provide a way for these children to learn and to actually better themselves and escape poverty. Yeah. It's even just about learning like how to take care of the world around you. You know, they say that children that go through their programs actually pick up garbage around their properties. It's really like just transforming for these children. And the way that Edudeo equips the teachers as well is just like we saw it firsthand, like the quality of the education is top notch. Yeah. And the kids, just the joy on their faces. And it really is life changing. Like it's motivating to go back and have this kind of like impact, to be able to have this, even a small impact in another country like this. And for all you World Cup fans out there, Team Canada did beat Team Ghana. We had a friendly soccer game with their grade 8, grade 9 students over there. And we prevailed barely against the kids, but it was really fun, especially in the 45 degree heat.
0: Yeah. Any other highlights from this trip? Like just something where you just saw this is definitely God's hand on us or on the project. Something just that, like, thank you, God, that we could experience this.
2: Yeah. So you touched on the audio Bible story. And just the events of how that happened. You were in church the same day as me and Daryl. We met at the front door of Hamilton Christian School that morning. I was on the way to the airport and we could talk about a few things, which was a huge blessing. And then when we presented these audio Bibles to Faustina from International Needs and put it on to Ewe, which is the native language, she just went quiet for a moment. And then she said, "We've been praying for these." It was just a moment I'll never forget, that we just felt God led us to Ghana instead of another country for this specific reason. And we're all just tools in this story. And then when we later that day presented them to Isaac from International Needs, separate from Faustina, the exact same response: "We've been praying for these." And just such a sense of fulfillment for putting ourselves out there to be used to further God's kingdom.
0: I fully believe in the providence of God. Like God sometimes does miracles, but a lot of times we say, "Oh, it's a miracle," but it's not a miracle. Like it's possible, but God orchestrated all of these things in his divine providence that you guys chose Ghana this time. And I happened to be at your church and all of these coincidences. No, it's God's providential hand guiding us, directing us. And our job is to say, "Yes, God, I'll serve." So friends, every week here on the Mission Compass, we say we're your guide to the Great Commission. We want you to get involved somehow, some way. If it's building schools in Ghana, Belize, or Dominican, if it's doing orphanage work, if whatever it is, whatever skill, ability, experience you have, God just wants you to say, "God, I'm here. Here's my life. I'm a living sacrifice. I want to serve you." And God will start orchestrating these things. And you will be the answer to the prayer. Just like you said, when you handed those audio Bibles, they said, "We've been praying for these." You guys literally are an answer to prayer. Steve, you want the last word?
3: I was just saying, it even started before that when the trip was presented to us. Edudeo has never sent a team to Ghana.
0: Really?
3: Ever. Huh. And I think they were a little even hesitant to present this to us, but they said, "Here's the Dominican, but if you're feeling like up for a challenge, here's Ghana." And it was the first time ever, and it honestly went as smooth as you can possibly imagine. And I think it was, like you said, it was the providence of God that this kind of landed for our team, who had that experience and ability to do this kind of hard work in this environment. So,
0: yeah. So friends, if your church is going on a mission trip, whatever you're doing, contact us at Galcom. We'd love to get you some audio Bibles to hand those out again. You could be somebody's answer to prayer. Phil, Steve, thank you so much for being here.
2: Thanks, Tim.
3: Thanks, Tim.
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Good mid-morning Saturday music back into it. That was We Are Messengers. Great way to kick off the swath love. Now, Homesick for Heaven on your network of praise. It's Phil Wickham.

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1: Crank it up for 90 seconds with a preacher in the patch. Oil patch, that is. There I was, minding my own business as usual, when a truck driver drove onto the well site. So I talked with him, and I thought surely he was a Christian. I asked, "Sir, when did you receive Jesus Christ as your Lord and Savior?" He said, "Oh, church? Oh my, yes. When I was young, I was an altar boy. I'm good, and I'm on my way to heaven." "Good," I said. "Have you ever lied?" "Oh, yes." "Have you ever cursed with God's holy name?" "Oh, yes." "Have you ever thought about a woman wrongly who wasn't your wife?" "Yes." "So by your own admission, you're a liar, a blasphemer, and have evil thoughts." All of a sudden, he had to leave. The Bible says, not by works of righteousness which we have done, but according to God's mercy, he saved us. Remember, too, the Bible says, for all have sinned, and that the wages of sin is death, but the gift of God is eternal life through Jesus Christ our Lord. This is Ron Evett. To the Cross Ministries, write me. Box 2020, Williston, North Dakota.
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1: Grace got you. Mercy me on your network of praise. And it's the only explanation sometimes for that great transformation we see and recognize. Grace, when we are low. Here's Tasha Layton. Meet me in the valley.
2: I can't

0: You're gonna make mistakes. He doesn't expect you to be perfect. He's the perfect one. 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When we get going.
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Hallelujah anyway, from Rend Collective. 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
13: With SRN News, I'm Bob Agnew in Washington. The Department of Homeland Security is cracking down on non-citizens illegally voting in the state of New Jersey. Here's correspondent John Scott.
14: Four individuals have been charged following a joint federal investigation. This comes after New Jersey Governor Mikey Sherrill admitted that approximately 6,600 non-citizens were registered to vote in the state. DHS Secretary Mark Wayne Mullen has warned multiple states about this issue. Officials emphasize that non-citizens who cast ballots will face strict penalties, including deportation. John Scott reporting.
13: Also at SRNews.com. A veteran Democrat strategist is sounding the alarm over New York City's rising socialist movement. Here's correspondent Ken Lorman.
15: Mark Penn, who advised former President Bill Clinton, is warning that New York City Mayor Zoran Mamdani's proposed property tax plan could hit more homeowners than advertised. Penn says the tax would apply to nearly a million residential properties based on city valuations, potentially driving down property values and sparking widespread legal challenges. Critics argue the proposal reflects a broader shift toward democratic socialism within the party and could discourage investment in the nation's largest city. Ken Lorman reporting.
13: President Trump told reporters that the new agreement between Israel and Hamas is a great breakthrough, even though he says it's likely to have a few ups and downs.
16: Yeah, we do have an understanding with Israel. Israel is very happy about it. Israel helped us. And they've been very good. They've been very good about it. Most people said that would be a deal that would be undoable. Now, will it go through its ups and downs? It's a very complex situation over there. The people are very complex and difficult.
13: And the president spoke to reporters yesterday at Camp David. This is SRN News.
17: 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Whoever walks with the wise becomes wise, but the companion of fools will suffer harm.
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0: It's a language that's at least 2,500 years old. Farsi, it's the language of Iran, and it's also spoken in Afghanistan, throughout the Middle East and Central Asia, and increasingly in the United States. People who speak Farsi are in great need of the gospel. Today, you'll meet a pastor who's reaching Farsi-speaking people throughout the Middle East and in the United States. With that, we welcome you to The Land and the Book. It's the program that takes you to the Middle East without a plane ticket or a passport. Our host and guide is a noted Old Testament scholar, frequent Israel traveler, Dr. Charlie Dyer, and I'm John Gager. How's your day going, Charlie?
1: John, it's going great. Thank you for asking.
0: Well, you know, as believers, there's a great need for us to share the gospel with the Jewish people. And in fact, many of our listeners faithfully pray and partner with ministries who are doing just that. But what if you could personally take part in bringing the gospel to Jewish people?
1: Yeah, that's what our friends at Life and Messiah would love, the opportunity to get believers involved in Jewish ministry. 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
0: And now let's swing our focus toward current events. Our first story, charges of election interference and manipulation, along with breathless reports focused on the latest poll numbers. No, we're not talking about our own upcoming elections. We're describing Israel's impending elections. Charlie, what's happening as Israel races toward their own October 27 election deadline?
1: You know, if you ever get depressed with our elections, just watch Israel's. Since we're not personally involved, it just becomes fascinating. But right now, Gadi Eisenkot and his Yashar party are riding high in the polls. His party is virtually even with Likud, with both expected to win about 22 seats. But Likud's current larger coalition is only projected to reach a total of 48 to 51 seats, while Eisenkot's opposition bloc is, right now, projected to gain 59 to 62 seats. If they can reach 61, they'll have enough seats to form a government without Netanyahu or the ultra-Orthodox parties. Part of Eisenkot's popularity is his military record. He rose to serve as chief of staff of the Israeli Defense Forces. Another part of his appeal is the fact that his one son and two nephews were killed in the current war with Hamas. He and his family made the ultimate sacrifice for the state of Israel. One of the ultra-Orthodox parties suggested they could support Eisenkot, but Eisenkot didn't warm to the embrace because, as Netanyahu found, it comes with strings attached. Netanyahu's dependence on the ultra-Orthodox parties, which was necessary to keep his coalition intact, has actually hurt him politically in this current election. One member of his own party resigned, saying Likud has been hijacked by the ultra-Orthodox. Some ultra-Orthodox leaders have even denounced Netanyahu for not keeping all of his promises to them, suggesting they might become part of a different coalition government. That threat, though, rings a bit hollow. A recent poll found that 83% of Israeli voters oppose the inclusion of ultra-Orthodox parties in the next coalition. That leads to the final part of this election race, charges of interference and manipulation. Reports have surfaced that the Transportation Ministry is discussing limiting charter flights now being set up to bring people back to Israel to vote. The assumption is that most of those flying back would vote against Likud. Before dispersing, the coalition also sought to advance a bill to remove ballot boxes from assisted living facilities. It's unclear if the bill actually passed or if it would make a major difference, but it shows the level of passionate distrust heading into this election season. A recent poll suggested that the vast majority of voters have already made up their mind, with just 14% in the center still undecided. One thing we know for certain is that in less than 3 months, the voting will be over, and then the real task of trying to cobble together a working coalition will begin.
0: And we'll certainly be following this story as it unfolds. Thank you, Charlie, for helping it all make sense, as you usually do. Israel and Jordan have been experiencing their own cross-border conflict, but this latest flare-up is focused on water, not land. Help us understand the significance of the current tension over water.
1: Yeah, Jordan is one of the world's most water-deficient countries. As part of the 1994 peace

0: treaty between Jordan and Israel, Israel agreed to supply Jordan with 50 million cubic meters of water annually. Now, since then, Jordan's population has tripled. The amount of water supplied by Israel to Jordan was increased to 100 million cubic meters in 2021. That increase was based on the understanding that Jordan would moderate its rhetoric toward Israel and restore full diplomatic ties, which they had already cut off in 2019. Think of it as water for peace. However, Jordan once again suspended diplomatic ties 1 month after Hamas's attack in October 2023. Jordan said it did so to protest the humanitarian crisis Israel was causing in Gaza. Israel was also concerned by an increase in gun smuggling coming from Jordan into the West Bank. When the most recent six-month extension to that 2021 agreement expired in late 2025, Israel refused to extend it. The amount of water being sent to Jordan was then cut in half, returning to the level established in the original 1994 peace treaty. One Israeli official explained the decision this way: "When you help your neighbors, you expect warmer relations. Israel has no obligation to provide the additional water, but said it would do so if there's goodwill between the two countries." There's now talk of the UAE hosting a trilateral summit in Abu Dhabi between the three countries. On the possible agenda would be water, another desalination plant, and a Jordanian solar plant. Israel would supply Jordan with 200 million cubic meters of water annually, while Jordan would supply Israel with 600 megawatts of electricity. The question now is whether Jordan's thirst for water will be enough to overcome the anger of the Palestinian majority population there against Israel. But realistically, their options are limited.
1: You're listening to The Land and the Book. It's a one-hour flyover of the Middle East with host Dr. Charlie Dyer, who's been there more than 100 times. Charlie, you have, in addition to Israel and Jordan, also been twice to Iraq, which means this next story, I think, is close to your heart. The government of Iraq has been working to restore the ancient ziggurat of Ur. Now, is this the Ur of the Chaldees mentioned in connection with Abraham? And if so, why exactly does it need to be restored?
0: Yeah, well, this ziggurat is at Ur of the Chaldees, which Genesis 11 identifies as the home of Abraham. In fact, verse 31 there says, "Abraham and his family set out from Ur of the Chaldees to go to Canaan." The ziggurat would have been built just before the time of Abraham, so Abraham would have seen it before he left Ur. It was dedicated to the moon god, and like the original tower at Babylon, the ziggurat at Ur was intended to connect earth to heaven. You know, in fact, when it comes to Babylon, the word Babylon or Babel actually means gateway to God, which was the intent of these ziggurats. The restoration at Ur is officially being done to protect the site against the threat of climate erosion. Sand in the region was beginning to encroach on the site, and the mud bricks were starting to crack and disintegrate. Since the last restoration, done 40 years ago under Saddam Hussein, the ziggurat was starting to fall into a state of disrepair. The Iraqi government sees Ur as a potential tourist destination, since it's seen as the hometown of Abraham. In addition to the repairs on the ziggurat, which were scheduled actually to be completed this last month, Iraq is also building an Ur tourist museum at that same site. No date was given when that's expected to be finished. You know, when I visited Babylon, now first time back in 1987, I wanted to try to get down to Ur, but I couldn't because of the war going on at that time between Iraq and Iran. In fact, there was also an Iraqi airfield near the ziggurat, which limited the ability to get there. Still, I think it'd be a cool site to visit, but I don't expect them to be welcoming too many U.S. tourists anytime soon.
1: Roughly how big is a ziggurat like that, and what shape?
0: Roughly, it's shaped like a square, like maybe the size of a football field or just a little bit less. And in this case, it had three levels going up. So it's wide and not as tall as we sometimes envision them, but it's square and not round.
1: Nevat Medical Device is an Israeli startup company with an audacious plan to develop a tiny robotic capsule capable of both diagnostic and therapeutic medical applications. Tell us about this remarkable story coming out of Amazing Israel.
0: Yeah, the story began with a man who developed agricultural machinery, and he had a serious heart attack. He built a relationship with the cardiologist who saved his life, and the two began working on a tiny robotic capsule capable of opening up in a controlled way inside the human body to serve as a platform for a wide range of medical treatments. Two devices are currently available to replace a defective heart valve. One is a biological heart valve made from animal tissue. The other is a mechanical heart valve, but both have limitations. The biological tends to wear out after a few years, while the mechanical requires long-term use of anticoagulants. Nevot Medical Devices hybrid port uses a mechanical component to anchor the biological valve in place, and it allows for that biological part to be replaced several times over the course of a patient's life. They're now in the final stages of development. They plan to begin animal trials later this year, but hopefully someday soon, this new device from Amazing Israel will help thousands of people worldwide.
1: Thank you, Charlie, and that's a look at current events from the Middle East. Coming up, a conversation about reaching Farsi speakers, the language that's 2,500 years old at least. Exciting stories and testimonies are yours as you stay with us here on The Land and the Book.
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1: It's a language that's at least 2,500 years old. It's the language of Iran. And it's also spoken in Afghanistan, throughout the Middle East and Central Asia. People who speak Farsi are in great need of the gospel. And you're about to meet a pastor who's making a difference. Hey, welcome back to The Land and the Book from Moody Radio. I'm John Gager, saying thanks for your company today. On segment two, we connect you with folks who are making a difference for Christ in the Middle East. And that conversation follows this idea on loving our Muslim friends and neighbors. Well, there you are, finally having that conversation, or maybe it's a second or third conversation with a Muslim friend, and you're suddenly wondering, are there some things I shouldn't say, some things I should avoid? Stefano Ferris with Call of Hope. What do you think? Some things we should avoid in a conversation with a Muslim friend?
11: Well, John, don't we Westerners like so much to discuss about politics? I think we do, right? And this is exactly the wrong thing to do.
1: Okay.
11: Now, when you come into a discussion about politics, you always run the risk that the discussion gets hot. You know, they will tell you, I hate this and that. And the worst thing is, I mean, talk with a Muslim about Israel. Well, wonderful. But it will end up in a very hot discussion.
1: Yes, yeah.
11: And you have lost him.
1: Yeah.
11: I mean, do that when he received Christ and he is your good friend, of course.
1: Yes.
11: But not in the beginning.
1: Okay, so avoid the politics and keep it on other topics. Sports, maybe? The weather?
11: Sports is great, you know.
1: My wonderful. Favorite restaurant?
11: Everything, you know. Everything what is important for your life.
1: Yeah.
11: Talk to them about it.
1: All right. Let's get that conversation rolling with your Muslim friend. Thoughts there from Stefano Fear with Call of Hope here on The Land and the Book. James Shahabi was born and raised in Iran. When his father was given a 12-year jail sentence, James' world turned upside down. Let's find out why as we say hello to Pastor James. Welcome to The Land and the Book.
12: Hi, John. I'm glad to be here with you. So, yeah.
1: So question one is, why was your dad given a 12-year prison sentence? Was he a bad guy?
12: Oh, no. He just wrote the book about the religion and politics has to be separated, and the regime didn't like it. That's why they put him in the jail.
1: What was that like for you? How old were you when that happened?
12: I was 17.
1: Wow. A teenage boy watching dad get dragged off to jail. That had to have been emotionally disturbing. Tell me about it.
12: That was very bad, but worse than that, that was the moment my dad and mom get divorced. And right after that, that happened again. So that was two very hard times in the same time. So yeah. Seeing my family being just parted and my parents being divorced and then my dad being in jail. So that was very hard for me.
1: Did you get to visit him at all or not so much?
12: So not actually. So when I was in the United States, he was released.
1: Okay. Well, we're going to zip ahead to that story in just a minute. But first, you have siblings as well, a younger brother and a sister as well, yes?
12: Yes, I do.
1: How did this jail thing affect them? The same, I presume? Worse?
12: Yeah, the same thing. For my sister, was very hard because she was just 9, and my younger brother was 13, about 14, and I become like a dad for them. I had to take care of the family myself for many years. But actually, I was talking to my sister the other day, and she was mentioning those days how hard it was for her and how God is right now just blessing her to see the new season in her life, to have some joys. But she was remembering those days, how hard was those days.
1: Right, right. We're talking with James Shahabi, who is ministering today to lots of Farsi-speaking people in lots of places. He joins us today on The Land and the Book. Eventually, you determined it was no longer safe for your younger brother and sister. Why was it no longer safe?
12: So we had the threat from the government. So me, my brother, my sister also. So be honest, that regime doesn't care what is your age. So if they want to stop you, they will stop you and your family and everyone is related to you. So that country wasn't safe for us, so we had to move to another country.
1: Why were they opposed to little James and his nice little sister and his younger brother?
12: Because they want to force the father to stop him. That's the way they do. They just threat the family and they just get the father. Then what are the things they do is push people who doesn't like them to go out. That's one of the way they try to stay in that country.
1: Okay, it's one thing to say we feel safe, we need to leave, but it's quite another to be able to pull it off. That takes connections, it takes planning, and it takes money. How did you go about doing that? And you ended up in Turkey. How did you choose Turkey?
12: I can say that was a miracle for us to survive. When I left Iran, I was about 20. And I had a friend in Turkey, and he told me he can help me to find a job in Istanbul, and I just had to get there. So I got that bus ticket, 2 days and a half traveling with bus from Tehran to Istanbul. And when I got there, that was a time I just met my wife in Iran too, my wife Joy. So we went there together and find the job, and then got my brother and sister with me there too, so...
1: In Turkey, God began to do a work in your heart. Tell me about that journey.
12: My wife and I, after 7 months after we got married, we just divorced.
1: Really?
12: Yeah, and my wife went back to Iran, and I become refugee in Turkey because we couldn't go back to Iran anymore. It wasn't safe for us. And
1: it's a one-way trip. You can leave, but you can't come back.
12: I can't come back. And so the UN sent us to a small city. And I met the young minister. He was about, I think, 19, 20 years old. And he just shared the gospel with me. And so that's the longest story, but God just saved me on that time. And then my brother, then my sister. And then God fixed my relationship with my wife. And she came back again. God healed it. And we've been together for almost 21 years, my wife and I. So.
1: Oh, my goodness.
12: Yeah.
1: Was that a long spiritual journey for you to come to faith in Jesus? I mean, you're raised in the Muslim faith.
12: Yes.
1: And all of a sudden, Isa is now your savior? What? How did that take place?
12: So I was born in a very religious family, very Muslim religious family. And my parents trained me to become a Quran teacher. So I was a Quran teacher when I was in middle school. So reading Quran in Arabic is something you have to teach people. So when I was in middle school, I was teaching my classroom friends how to read Quran. But let me put it this way. Whenever I prayed in Allah's name, I never get answered. And my life every day was getting worse and worse and worse. Seeing my parents being divorced, seeing my dad being in jail, having no enough money to take care of my brother and sister. Many situations, I don't want to get in detail, but whenever I prayed in Allah's name, who I was faithful to him, well, I never get answered. But I met the guy, first time, he prayed for me in Jesus' name, and he got answered.
1: Wow.
12: And I was interested. I was like, what kind of God is this to listen to human? And the second time, when I was sick, he just prayed for me. I was healed. The day before I needed to be in hospital for a surgery, he told me, you don't need a surgery. I will pray for you in Jesus' name. He was very young. He had amazing faith. We are still friends together. But he prayed for me, and I never go to that hospital anymore.
1: That kind of got your attention,
12: yeah,
1: on a spiritual plane.
12: And second time when that happened, my brother told me, you know what? I don't know about you, but I'm going to accept his God. So it seems like his God answers it with prayers. I was like, I feel the same way. And then we asked him, so how we can come to Christ, and he helped us to pray and confess, and the journey starts. So
1: we're talking with James Shahabi today on The Land and the Book. He was born in Iran, fled to Turkey, received Jesus there, and finally settled in the United States. How did that come about?
12: So United Nations just decided to send us to United States. So we didn't have a plan to come here. We never thought we could come to United States. That was God's plan also. And when we came to United States, I didn't know what do I have to do, because I had no friends, no families, and I didn't know English.
1: So I have to ask, what are two or three things that shocked you the most about America when you first showed up?
12: When I came here first, I was amazed how free people are to worship Jesus in their churches. Because we experienced home churches in Turkey, and we had to be quiet when we were worshiping. We had to be quiet when we come into the building, going out, don't get people's attention, go one out and wait for the next one. So there was a church in Naperville, and when I was there, they were worshiping. When I walked in, my wife and I, we just started crying. We couldn't stop crying because we were like, how free people are to worship God. And that was an amazing experience for me.
1: I understand that Los Angeles is home to the largest concentration of Iranians outside of Iran, so much so that some call Los Angeles Tarangelis.
12: Yes.
1: At what point did you feel called to minister to Farsi-speaking people?
12: When I came to Chicago, I was looking for a Farsi congregation, and I didn't find any. I heard there was some, but they couldn't survive because of many situations. But I felt strong in my heart, I have to take care of my people and share the gospel with them. Because I was a minister back in Turkey too. And when I get here, I had no other vision than just sharing gospel with my people. I wanted them to receive what I received. And I started making friends, some Farsi speakers here, and sharing gospel with them. Be honest, when we started to share gospel with Iranians here, people were interested. In first 6 months, I remember about 35 to 40 people accepted Christ, and we baptized them in one church in St. Charles. So,
1: wow. St. Charles, a suburb of Chicago. Wow. What does your ministry look like today? You are reaching far beyond the Chicago area.
12: Yes. So we have started our ministry as an online church. So I got that idea when in 2013 when I had a dream from God. My wife and I were fasting and praying for 40 days to receive from God what is his plan for us when we get here. And God showed me a dream. On that dream, he gave me a chair and he told me just preach from here. And I was thinking how to do that. And I was like, okay, my people from Iran, they have no church. So I can use internet to share gospel with them. So we shared with one person in Iran. And we discipled him for 2 years. So we had the smallest church in the world, I believe, for 2 years. My wife, me, and one member. And after 2 years, he starts sharing gospel with his friends. 8 more people came. And after many years, right now, we have plus 1,000 members from 14 different countries in our online ministry. And then we planted many in-person churches in United States, in Canada, in Pakistan, in Turkey, and in Iran.
1: And you do international travel as well.
12: Yes, I do a lot.
1: So you're ministering to Farsi-speaking people all over the world.
12: Yes, I do.
1: What is the biggest challenge, though, about reaching and ministering to these people? Is there a common thread?
12: Oh, there are. Actually, 3 years ago when I was in Pakistan, one of our ministers was kidnapped. Just the day after when I arrived, and so they asked us for $10,000, I remember that, and they were threatening us, and they were threatening me to leave the country, you have to leave, or we kill your friend. So who was the minister? Actually, he was from Afghanistan. Right now, he's in Brazil, and we are going to start the new church in Brazil with him. God just released him and used him a different way. But yeah, we experienced a lot of threats. My wife and I, we received calls from people actually from inside United States. There are people, they've been threatening us, Muslim people. But you know what? God just saved us. God is keeping us in his hands and we trust him. And no matter what happens, what matters is seeing people are saved and seeing people's lives is changed. This is the only thing that matters.
1: Do you feel like Farsi-speaking people, and maybe Iranians in specific, living in the U.S., are easier to reach or harder to reach than Iranians in Iran?
12: Harder, because they are very involved to modern Western life, and it makes it very hard. It is very easier to reach people when they are in persecution. So I was in persecution. Because of persecution, I had to leave my country. I was in trouble, and I was looking for someone to help me. And that God showed himself to me in that time. But when people are in security and safe, they're not looking for any help, that makes it very hard.
1: How can we pray for you guys?
12: There are many things to pray for us. Number one, pray for Iran get free from that regime. That's number one request for all of Iranians these days, because our people are suffering badly. And I don't know if you guys know or not, Iran is one of the fastest growing church in the world without any official church inside Iran. So my people's heart are open for Jesus. They want to be free to worship God in the right way. They want to be free. But that's number one request. So this is something very important these days for us.
1: What a privilege to talk with you today. James Shahabi, ministering to Farsi-speaking people all over the world. We'll be praying for you and with you. Thanks for your conversation.
12: Yeah, thank you so much. Thank you. God bless you.
1: And we're going to welcome Gerald Peterman back into the studio for a look at Bible questions and answers next here on The Land and the Book.
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1: Ever try to go head-to-head with Dave on Bible trivia? Yeah, Marcy says you're up against his gigantic brain. But Dave would like to remind everyone it's not him. It's from the Bible. 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
4: What could be more satisfying than getting an answer to a Bible question that's been rolling around in your brain for some time? Well, satisfying answers and intriguing questions are right at the heart of this segment here on The Land and the Book. Welcome back, by the way. I'm John Gager. Seated across from me, the very satisfying Dr. Gerald Peterman. Never at a loss for love of life, and you never tire of our listener questions. I'm so grateful.
5: It's a privilege to answer these questions. Yeah.
4: Well, you know, as believers, there's a great need for us to share the gospel with Jewish people. In fact, many of our listeners faithfully pray and partner with ministries that are doing just that. But what if you could personally take part in bringing the gospel to Jewish people? Well, our friends at Life and Messiah would love the opportunity to get believers involved in Jewish ministry. And they regularly organize outreach teams to Brooklyn, South Florida, and even to Israel outside of times of conflict. 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You can learn more by visiting lifeinmessiah.org and clicking on the Moody Radio button there. That's lifeinmessiah.org. All right, let's get to our questions today. The first one from Debbie. She says, what about the differences between John and the other Gospels? First question being about the dinner that's given in Jesus' honor and Martha is serving. When Mary pours the oil over Jesus' head, the other Gospels state that the disciples are indignant. But John states that the indignation comes only from Judas. Why is that?
5: Love this question. This event is told in Matthew 26, Mark 14, John 12. All of them give it near the end of Jesus' ministry. Now, Luke has a very similar event much earlier in Jesus' life, but here it's near the end of his time with the disciples. And no doubt, all the disciples have some indignation, and Judas has some especial indignation. But actually, Matthew, Mark, and Luke mention indignation, but you read John really carefully, and that word isn't used. But the real question is, why does John focus on Judas?
4: Yeah.
5: That is a great question. So what John only gives us is that Judas speaks up. He says, why this waste? This could have been sold for 300 denarii. And then John tells us, Judas doesn't care about poor people. Why did he say this? Because he has the money bag. And only John uses this term, money bag. And it lets us know that Judas was a thief, and therefore he took money from the bag, and he wants that cash. That's why he's mentioned in John 12, and nobody else mentions that.
4: So it's a deliberate attempt to put a kind of a yellow highlighter on his character.
5: Yes, exactly right.
4: Interesting. Here's another question. What about Jesus' prayer before his arrest? The other Gospels speak about his agony in the garden, but John omits this and only shows the prayer that he said aloud to his disciples. What's going on here?
5: Oh, I really appreciate that word omit, because that's what the Gospel writers sometimes do. Let's digress for just a moment. Beginning of Luke, Luke says, I'm writing an account, and Luke says, many others have written an account, and I'm going to write one too. So he says, there's room for me to tell you a little bit something different. That's the beginning of Luke. You get to the end of John. What does John say? John says, Jesus did many other things in the presence of his disciples, which are not written in this book. So the gospel is a biography. That's a kind of history. History writing is selection for a purpose. So Matthew, Mark, and Luke tell us about a particular prayer. It's an agonizing prayer just before being arrested. John tells us nothing about that prayer. Instead, he takes us to John 17 and gives us the wonderful high priestly prayer, where our Lord prays for the disciples, their persecution they'll go through. He prays for their evangelism. He prays for those who believe through the disciples and their ministry, like us, and that we would all be one. So one gospel writer has focused on one prayer. Another gospel writer has focused on another prayer. We could ask from John's perspective, did Jesus have no agony about the garden? Oh, he had some, but John tells us about it in John 12. When Jesus is coming into Jerusalem, he's in great distress, and he says to himself out loud, what shall I say? Father, save me from this hour. It's because of this that I've come to the hour. So in all the Gospels, we know that that moment is stressful for Jesus.
4: Now, you know, I think it's important to point out that though the Gospel accounts vary on the things that they might emphasize, include, or omit, as the word of the day might be, all of it's true.
5: All of it's true.
4: Yeah. And there's no problem because some include details the others leave out.
5: Right, right. Just think about the courtroom when you're hearing witnesses who saw an accident. Yeah. Each witness saw the same accident, but they have a little bit different perspective. If they all give you a carbon copy of what they said, you'd be suspicious. That is, each gospel writer, guided by the Holy Spirit, chooses particular things to pass on to us for our good.
4: Am I stretching things too far to say that it is actually for our good that Jesus included the personalities of these writers and their unique bent, because there are so many varied interests and backgrounds on the part of those who read Scripture?
5: Well, yeah, John, thanks so much for that. Yes, absolutely. We can look at Scripture, not just the four gospel writers, but the 12 disciples, and think, oh, I'm more like that guy than this guy. You know, and thanks be to God that you can include people like me. So,
4: all right, let's continue on in this account with the question, what was the time of Jesus' death? Luke begins the journey to the cross around 9 a.m., and yet John says it was around noon. How do we reconcile these two accounts?
5: Well, these days, of course, as you know, you and I have timepieces. Anytime you've got your cell phone with you, you know the minute of every hour. But in the ancient world, they would measure time in three-hour blocks and approximate it. So if you're in the middle of that three-hour block and you kind of round up, or you round down, the difference could be as much as 3 hours. And so they're doing the best they can, working out the time differential. So here's what we find. Matthew, Mark, and Luke give us time references. Matthew 27 says Jesus dies at the ninth hour. Luke 23 says Jesus dies at the ninth hour. Mark 15 says Jesus was crucified at the third hour. John has no reference to the time of Jesus' death, but John does talk about the time that Pilate cast the death sentence, but he uses the marker about. John 19:14. Now, it was the day of preparation of the Passover. It was about the sixth hour. So you look at all this evidence together, and what conclusion do we draw? So it's something like mid to late morning, Jesus is sentenced. Maybe 9 o'clock in the morning, maybe 10 o'clock in the morning, Jesus is sentenced. Shortly after that, he's nailed to the cross. Then he dies in the afternoon, probably around 3 or 4, but most certainly before sunset, right? Because the Sabbath day is approaching, and he has to be put in the grave before sunset.
4: That's Dr. Gerald Peterman of the Moody Bible Institute faculty here on The Land and the Book, a series of questions surrounding Jesus, his crucifixion, and now his resurrection, with the question being, who came to the tomb on Resurrection Day? Was it multiple women, like Luke 24 says, or was it only Mary Magdalene, like John 20 says?
5: Another great question. Yes, I conclude multiple women come to the tomb, but John has decided to focus on Mary Magdalene. Why? Well, that's just John's habit. Read John again. What do you find in John 3? Oh, a focus on Nicodemus. John 4, a focus on one woman at the well. What about a little bit later in the gospel? We have one focus on Peter to be restored near the end. So John has this habit of focusing on one particular person. So he focuses on Mary Magdalene, but let's actually go to John. Here's what John 20, verse 2 says. So she, that's Mary Magdalene, she ran and came to Simon Peter and to the other disciple whom Jesus loved, and said to them, they have taken away the Lord from the tomb, and we do not know where they have laid him. Mm. That is, she lets us know that she was not the only one there. There are other witnesses with her who are asking this question.
4: Yeah. I have a question for you about a detail to the crucifixion account that, you know, others have wondered too. Scripture mentions that there are those who have been dead who come out of their graves.
5: Right.
4: Okay, many are asking, you know, how long did they live? You know, did they go directly to heaven? I'm not going there. My question is a little more simple. It's just this. Why, with something as significant an event as that would be, are we told nothing more else about it? I mean, people who are dead, now back to life, that had to have been huge news all across the city in many, many homes. I'm just wondering, why wouldn't we have just a touch more detail on that?
5: I wish we had some more detail, too. Here's the conclusion I reach. Matthew wants to point out to us how powerful Jesus is and how powerful his death and resurrection are, that immediately starts to affect all of creation. And he doesn't want to tell us the rest of the story as if the rest of the story is about those people. No, it's about the power of Jesus and his death.
4: All right. Well, you've been listening to a lot of questions today, some great conversation. Maybe you'd like to be part of the dialogue. Maybe you've got a question that's been rolling around in your brain for a while. Why not email it to Dr. Peterman? Here's how you get your question to us. The email address is thelandandthebook@moody.edu. Charlie Dyer is next here on The Land and the Book.
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9: An apology can start out honest and still get away from us. We begin with, I'm sorry. And then comes the word that usually changes everything. But suddenly we're explaining the tone, the timing, the stress, the other person's part, and why we technically had a point. At that point, it's not really an apology anymore. It's a defense speech with nicer lighting. Real repentance is simpler than that. Not easier, simpler. It tells the truth without trying to control the outcome. It says, I was wrong. I hurt you. Please forgive me. And then it lets those words stand. That kind of humility is hard. But Jesus didn't call us to win every room. He called us to follow him. Be honest. Own what's yours. Ask forgiveness where you need to. God can do a lot with a heart that stops defending long enough to be changed. Your network of praise. Reaching families. Changing lives.
4: Welcome back to The Land and the Book with our host, Dr. Charlie Dyer, who's led more than 100 trips over to the Middle East. And yet, Charlie, you say there's a place in Israel where Israeli guides don't usually guide.
10: Yeah, in fact, I remember one guy, when we were at this spot, he said, what am I supposed to tell people there? As if there was nothing worth telling. Boy, was I surprised when he said that.
4: And we're about to visit that very spot in Charlie's devotional after we pause for this testimony from someone who has also traveled to Israel and shares this with you and me.
11: Being out in the Sea of Galilee, the morning we were out there, it was just idyllic morning, the peaceful, still waters, beautiful skies. But later that night and the next morning, the skies had turned black and ominous and threatening, and the clouds lowered, and suddenly the banks that weren't that far away were not visible. And the impression of the terror and the fatalism were dying of the men on the sea, and realizing it was at that point that Jesus comes walking by, and they called out to him, which is what I need to do. But that so touched me, that Jesus comes along in the midst of a storm that comes in a situation you don't expect.
4: All right, Charlie, I'm looking forward to your devotional. I'll get out of the way.
10: Okay, well, follow me and take your time climbing up these stairs and watch out for lizards. The Old Testament site of Arad, I think, is an amazing place, but I don't want anyone being surprised by a lizard darting out from under your feet. And have your cameras ready. You might just see a fox pop up on one of the ancient city's walls. Arad is one of the Aha sites on a trip to Israel. The temple found there helps us understand the idolatry condemned by the prophets in the Old Testament. The site illustrates the importance of controlling the roadways through the biblical Negev, and it provides a good panorama of a region that separated the hill country of Judah to our north from the wilderness just to our south. Look over to the north. See that flock of sheep in the distance? It's a reminder that this region is home to the Bedouin, a group that lived today much like the patriarchs did long ago. And yet, a little beyond that flock, you can see the hill country of Judah starting to rise up. Just a few miles beyond those first hills were the Old Testament towns of Carmel and Maon. That's where David's men helped protect the flocks of a man named Nabal, whose very name means fool. His wife Abigail rode down those hills to meet David somewhere near where we're now standing. David and his men were coming from the wilderness to our south to attack Nabal when Abigail rode down from those hills to dissuade him. But there's another town even closer to where we're standing than Carmel and Maon. Its ruins are actually just a little way up that road you see heading into the hills. You've probably never heard of the town before, but I don't think you'll ever forget it after our time here today. The town is mentioned only once in the Old Testament, and there it's known by two names, but I'm getting ahead of myself. After conquering Canaan, Joshua divided the land among the tribes of Israel. The first tribe to receive its allotment here in the land was the tribe of Judah. Caleb was given the city of Hebron in Joshua 14, and then the boundaries for the tribe of Judah were laid out in the first half of chapter 15. And then finally, Joshua names the different towns within the region. This list of towns, which begins in Joshua 15:21, is a grocery list of places we often can't pronounce and which we struggle to find on a map. And as a result, most people simply skip over them. For the sake of time, I want to drop down to the 14th town on the list. Here's how our Bibles identify this town in verse 25. Kiriath Hetzron, that is, Hazor. Okay, I'm sure you can see why most people skip over this list of towns. But let's look at that name in a little more detail. First, the name Kiriath in English is actually pronounced Kiriot in Hebrew. It's the plural form of the word Kiriat, which is the word for village. And the second word, Hetzron, comes from a root that means an enclosure or something surrounded by a wall. Second, the town was given an additional name, Hazor. But don't confuse this town with the city of Hazor already destroyed by Joshua earlier in the book. That city was north of the Sea of Galilee, while this one is in the far south of the country. Think of it this way. We also have multiple towns in our country that share the same name, like 24 towns or cities named Springfield, or 15 named Danville, or at least 3 named Peoria. The word Hazor itself also means enclosure and seems to be just another name for the place. Kiriath Hetzron, or Hazor, was just one of several towns in Judah. Not the largest, not the most strategic, but still among the first towns singled out within the area allotted to Judah, one of the most powerful tribes in Israel. The town had nothing about it that would cause you to be ashamed. In fact, the Bible tells us about a rather promising man named Judah, who came from the town of Kiriath. Judah stood out from his peers. Most of the crowd he ran around with came from Galilee. They were country bumpkins who spoke with a quirky accent that gave them away. Judah, on the other hand, came from a town that was a mere 36 miles from Jerusalem. He spoke with a proper accent. Judah also seemed to have been respected, even trusted, by the other members of the group. When they needed someone to keep the books and handle all the finances, Judah was the go-to guy. This man from Kiriath just had that natural bearing, the marks of leadership that caused others to trust him. By now, you might have put the pieces of this puzzle together. In Hebrew, the phrase, man of Kiriath, could be pronounced Ish Kiriath, since the word for man in Hebrew is Ish. And as names got transliterated from Hebrew into the Greek of the New Testament, Judah morphed into the name Judas. You see, Judas Iscariot, the man who betrayed Jesus, was really Judah Ish Kiriath, Judah, the man from Keriot. He was born and raised just over that hill in the distance. This is when Paul Harvey used to say, and now you know the rest of the story. But there's more to this story, and it's the application to us today. What difference should our understanding about Judas's background make in our lives? I would answer that in two ways. First, never judge a book by its cover. Which man was more valued? The refined disciple from Keriot in the territory of Judah, or the disciple who was a rough, smelly fisherman from Galilee? Judas was Iscariot, the man from Keriot, while Peter was Simon Bar-Jonah, a fisherman whose father was named after the fishiest prophet in the Old Testament. Judas had the pedigree, but Peter ultimately had the character, courage, and faith. So take care never to judge others by their appearance, or their accent, or their background, but by their character and their deeds. And that leads to the second truth. What's important in your life is not where you're from, but where you're going. You didn't choose your parents, or your economic or social background, or your childhood. That was all beyond your control. But you can choose where you're going today and tomorrow. Judas was responsible for the choices he made. And though he started with great advantages, Judas Iscariot, Judah, the man from Keriot, ended life as a moral and spiritual failure, a thief, and a traitor. His very name, Judas, has become synonymous with someone guilty of deceit and treachery. And the consequences of his sinful choices need to be a flashing warning sign to all of us. Remember, what's important is not where you're from, but where you're going. So choose wisely the pathways before you in life.
4: And we choose not just the paths of this life, but the life to come as well. And my question to you, as you hear Jesus in John 14:6 saying, I am the way, the truth, and the life. No one comes to the Father but by me. Have you gone down that road? Have you come to Jesus and said, I agree, I've messed up. I'm a sinner. Would you please forgive me of my wrongdoing? Would you become the Lord of my life? And if you've never done that, today's the day to do it. We're glad to pray with you now. Bow your head if you can, or leave those eyes open if you're on the road. But let's make sure that you're headed ultimately to the destination of heaven itself. Lord God of heaven, I agree with you that I'm a sinner. I've messed up. Would you please forgive me? I want to spend eternity in heaven with you, but I want my life here and now to count as well. Would you clean me up? Help me turn away from the me monster lifestyle with you in charge. I pray in Jesus' name, amen. Well, it's been a great time we've had today at The Land and the Book. If you've prayed that prayer, we'd love to hear from you. Email us at thelandandthebook@moody.edu. For our host, Charlie Dyer, our producer, Dan Anderson, I'm John Gager. The Land and the Book is a production of Moody Radio and a ministry of Moody Bible Institute.
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0: 26 ballot after gathering more than 1 million signatures. It would require government-issued ID for in-person voting and the last four digits of an ID for mail ballots. Democratic Attorney General Rob Bonta rewrote the official ballot title in language opponents call misleading, and proponents have sued claiming he violated election law. Willie Nelson, Los Angeles.
1: The administration is proposing new rail safety rules requiring Mexican train crews crossing into the U.S. to understand critical safety information in English. The plan would also tighten crew certification standards, drawing praise from two major rail unions. New York now suing prediction market company Kalshi, calling it an illegal gambling operation and seeking to shut down its business in the state. Officials also want the company to surrender all the profit it has ever earned from New York customers. This is SRN News.
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8: Our eyes are on heaven. Our eyes are on Jesus. This is not what it's all about. It's not about getting as much material goods as we can and as many friends and have as many vacations as we can and experiences. It's not about having wonderful happiness. People are always talking about pursuing happiness. Life is not about happiness. It's about following Jesus, and it's tough and it's hard, but He can give us joy that lasts.
1: And thank you for joining us for Living in the Light, the Bible teaching ministry of Ann Graham Lotz. Today, her daughter, Rachel Ruth Wright Lotz, will continue with her message, Living for God in a Wicked World. She takes us back to Genesis chapter 48. Now that's where Jacob meets his two grandsons, Ephraim and Manasseh. Jacob tells Joseph he wants to give them both a blessing that will forgive the pains of the past, a blessing for prosperity for the future. So let's learn more why this supernatural blessing started by Jacob continues with the Jewish people to this very day. Here now is Rachel Ruth with more.
8: In Genesis chapter 48, verses 5 through 11, this is where Jacob tells Joseph, "Now then, your two sons were born to you in Egypt before I came to you here will be reckoned as mine. Ephraim and Manasseh will be mine, just as Reuben and Simeon are mine. Any children born to you after them will be yours. In the territory they inherit, they will be reckoned under the names of their brothers. As I was returning from Paddan, to my sorrow, Rachel died in the land of Canaan while we were still on the way, a little distance from Ephrath. So I buried her there beside the road to Ephrath." And what I got from this was Jacob, what his thought was, he's thinking about Ephraim and Manasseh, you know, Joseph, beloved Joseph, and these are Joseph's two sons, his grandkids, and they're basically like princes in Egypt. I mean, they would have been wealthy. We know they're probably handsome because Joseph was. They had everything going for them. They were probably in their late teens, early 20s, and they had it all. They were it in Egypt. So your treasure is something that's lasting, and it's also loving, and this is such a precious part. In verse 8, it says, "When Israel saw the sons of Joseph, he asked, 'Who are these?' 'They are the sons God has given me here,' Joseph said to his father. Then Israel said, 'Bring them to me so I may bless them.' Now Israel's eyes were failing because of old age, and he could hardly see. So Joseph brought his sons close to him, and his father kissed them and embraced them." And so right here, if you can just picture this scene. Jacob's laying there, and he's in pain, and he's dying, and he was like, "Ephraim and Manasseh, here, bring him to me. Bring him, come here, boys, come here." And it actually talks about in this next part, he sat them in his lap, and it was a blessing he was going to do over them. But he kissed them. You know, he's just like, mwah, mwah, you know, kissing them, holding their face.

0: kisses and, oh, you're such a handsome boy and love having you in here, and just loved him. He embraced him. He hugged him. And they needed that hug and that reassurance from their grandfather. And there is something about just loving on these young people. Give them a hug. Let them know they're seen. You know, put your hands on their face and your grandkids, your children, and just tell them how much you love them and just be loving and affectionate. My grandfather, Daddy Bill, was so affectionate. And I remember I was up at his house and my husband had come up. It was Christmas time. Then we were just dating. And my grandfather called me over and he was like, "Come here, darling." He always called me darling. He's like, "Come here, darling." And he sat me in his lap, and I'm almost 6 feet tall. And I sat down on his lap, you know, and he just put his arms around me and he's like, "Let me see your hand. And I was like, "What, Daddy Bill?" And he's like, he was like, "Where's the ring?" I was like, "Daddy Bill, I'm not engaged." You know, and then that night I got engaged. So he kind of let the cat out of the bag, but I knew I was loved, and Daddy Bill would hold our hand when we'd take walks, when he was able to take a walk, we would walk up and down the mountain, and he was so affectionate. And my mom and my grandmother, they always kiss us on both cheeks. They said it's, you know, European, and Tete loved everything, you know, royal in England, and they would always kiss on both cheeks. And there's just something about that affection, you know, that love. And hug your kids, hug your grandkids, and let them know how loved they are. And Belle, you know, my oldest, I had had my kids in this Christian school, great elementary school, and then it just kind of went downhill after that. And the kids, the girls were so mean in middle school, and all of us know about that. We've all been there, you know. And these girls were so mean to my girls, and my girls loved the Lord. They were vocal about that. They'd speak up in class. They were obedient, just little sweethearts. And these girls were not good to them. And so it got harder and harder for Belle. And it was eighth grade, and it was meet the teacher night. And she was like, "I don't want to go." I was like, "Come on, Belle, let's just go and meet the teachers." And so we go, you know, room by room, meeting them. And then we walked into the eighth grade Bible teacher class. And the teacher's name was Mr. Johns. And when we walked in, he was like, "Belle, I get to teach Belle." And he was like, "I was waiting to retire so that I could teach Belle, because my husband years ago had started the football program at that school." And he knew my husband and loved him and was excited to have at least one of the kids. And Belle, when he said that, Belle was just like, I mean, it just melted her. She was just so glad that a teacher wanted her, that a teacher wanted to love on her. And that whole year, Mr. Johns was so great with the class. And every time the kids would come in, he'd say, "How are you doing?" And they're having a rough day. He'd say, "Just put your head down on the table." And so if Mr. Johns said, "Did y'all get your homework done?" They were like, "Yes, sir, Mr. Johns." And they all had it done. If he said, "You know, I need y'all to line up at the door," "Yes, sir, Mr. Johns." And because they knew they were loved by this teacher, they would do anything for him. And that teacher that year got diagnosed with cancer, and he had to go through chemo, and his doctor said, "We don't want you going to the school. You'll catch something." And he said, "No." He goes, "I'm going to keep going until I die, because I want to teach these kids how to die well." And he showed up at class and had a cane and would sit there, and he ended up dying that year. And all the kids went to his funeral and cried. And some of these kids still tweet about him every year. I guess it's called X now, but every year on the anniversary of his death, because he made such an impact on them. And that's what we can be as teachers, as parents, as grandparents. We just love on them, and these kids are dying to be loved on. And when we see these kids out there that, you know, they might not look like us, and maybe they have different colored hair, and who are we to point fingers at these kids and be like, "Look at them. Oh, this generation is a pits. They have lost it." We can't be like that. We've got to love on them. When we see them at the grocery store, just smile at them, you know, or say, "Hi, how you doing today?" Or if we're at the store, at the mall, or we see them on the street, you know, I never want to give them a look. Kids can read us. They look at your face and they know what you're thinking, you know, and you want to look at them genuinely with love, the love of Jesus on your face, so that they're just like, "Wait, she looks so kind, and I wonder why I'm so used to rejection and so used to the mean faces and the looks." And we need to embrace this young generation. So don't walk away from this and be the same. And I'm not saying y'all may already be doing this, but when you walk away, right when you leave this place, if you go to lunch, if you go somewhere, look, have eyes to see Who can you be a light to? Who can you love on? Who can you share the love of Jesus with? They're desperate to hear it. And look at what God's done to open this generation's eyes with what's just taken place and all these kids coming to Christ and going to church and flooding these arenas and getting baptized. And my cousin's son, I don't know what that makes him, but anyhow, he's a cousin. And we need to be praying for UNC. I mean, what in the world? He's at UNC. He's a soccer player at UNC. And he started this thing called Run with Christ. And so he just gets these guys around, and they just start running around campus. And they stop when they see a group of people. They stop when they see somebody sitting on a bench. And they just share the gospel, and people are coming to Christ, and they'll baptize them in the fountains. And I mean, it is so neat. Yeah, and it's spread to other campuses. They're doing Run with Christ at other campuses. So just have eyes to see. Don't be afraid to love on this generation and show them the love of Jesus. And then lastly, it involves our treasurer because it's life-changing. And so Jacob, he looks at these boys. He looks at Joseph, who he loves, and you know he wished he'd had more time. He just still grieved the years that he missed out on, all those years when Joseph was imprisoned. And now to have them back, but only to die, would be devastating. But in this moment, Jacob knew what was the most important thing, and he wanted to bless them. And so he spoke a blessing over Joseph. He spoke a blessing over the boys. And there is a supernatural gift that we can give to anybody. You can bless anybody with your words. And so you can bless them with your words, or you can curse them with your words, you know. And a lot of times, if you or if your kids, if someone had spoken curses over you, you know, been mean to you, and I had teachers say all kinds of things. Oh, I just struggled through school, and they were not the nicest. And so those are kind of like curses spoken over you. And did you know if you have somebody speak a blessing over you, that erases those curses? It knocks them out, you know. And so we can just speak blessing. And so Jacob says, in verse 15, it says, then he blessed Joseph and said, may the God before whom my fathers Abraham and Isaac walked, the God who has been my shepherd all my life to this day, the angel who has delivered me from all harm, may he bless these boys. May they be called by my name and the names of my fathers Abraham and Isaac, and may they increase greatly upon the earth. And he blessed him again. It says down in verse 20, I'm skipping over stuff because we don't have time, but in verse 20 it says, in your name will Israel pronounce this blessing. May God bless you like Ephraim and Manasseh. And that is an actual Jewish blessing that is still done to this day. I think Jewish fathers say it on Friday nights, if I remember right. I read a book about it. And it's the blessing of Ephraim and Manasseh. I do it over my girls. I'll put my hand on their head, and I'll say, I bless you with the blessing of Ephraim and Manasseh. And their names mean, Ephraim means doubly fruitful, and Manasseh means forgetting. And so to say the blessing of Ephraim and Manasseh is to forget the pains of the past and be prosperous and blessed in the future. And that is a supernatural blessing that Jacob started there, and that the Jewish people still do to this day, and that we can do for our kids. But it doesn't just have to be that blessing. It can be you just speaking blessing. Look at the strengths in your kids or your grandkids or your neighbor's kids or whoever kids, your nieces, nephews, whoever it is. Look for the strengths in their lives and then just talk about them. It's as easy as that. I could do it all day. I mean, Belle, she is also the most compassionate person you'll ever meet. She'd take the shirt off her back to give it to you. And she is so kind, so thoughtful, never thinks of herself, will do anything for anybody. She's got that gift of mercy. And she's fun. She laughs a lot. She's a great conversationalist. And I tell Belle that all the time. And I think the more you tell somebody like that, the more they're like, oh, and they start to believe it, you know? And they want to be more compassionate and more kind. And then my middle daughter, Sophia, she is smart as she can be. I don't know where she got it from, but she is smart as she can be. And she's in law school right now, and she's got the gift of discipleship. And so when she was at Baylor, she led 3 different Bible studies. She discipled girls all the time, led them to Christ, and helped them through some struggles. And she's quiet, but God's given her that gift, and she uses it. And is going to use her brains to be a lawyer that loves the Lord and upholds his word. And my youngest daughter, Regan, can talk the ears off a mule. I mean, she is so funny. She is so funny, so confident. She may be president one day. She is so bold and courageous. And some of her teachers in high school were like, oh, you know, and she'd raise her hand because she knew she was just going to tell them what God's word says. And And it's just so strong. And I tell the girls these things as simple as that. You could talk about your kids all day because you know them, and look for their strengths. Don't point out their weaknesses. Don't point out what they do wrong. You know, you're always saying that. Oh, those are curses, and they land on them and it brings them down. Just speak blessing over your kids. Look for their strength and then just talk about them. And that's those blessings. You can even write them down. You know, how much do we love? Well, nobody really writes letters as much anymore. And maybe you could just write out some all the wonderful things you see about your kids or your grandkids or your nieces or nephews or whatever, and send it to them so they have it and they can look at it and reread it and reread it and speak blessing. What's coming out of your mouth? What are the words that you say to your own kids? What are the words that you say to people around you? And we need to be speaking words of blessing, not words of life. I mean, words of death. And they need to be those words of life. And we all fall for it. We all end up saying something we shouldn't have and regret it. And it's important to go back and apologize. You know, just say, I'm sorry, I shouldn't have lashed out. I shouldn't have said that. I was actually hungry or I was tired or, you know. And just be honest and authentic. We've got to be authentic. My dad was always like, no fakes or phonies, you know. Be the real deal and be authentic. And we're not perfect people. Jesus is perfect. Don't look at everybody else, for example, and all Christians just ruin it for me. You know, they're all been, we've all been wounded by people. But we need to look at Jesus. He's the perfect Son of God. He's the example that we follow. And yes, everybody else will fail us, but let's all just try to do our best to walk with God and to set that example for not just the young generation, but for all the people around us. And be a Noah, you know, be somebody that's obedient no matter what he's asked you to do, no matter what age you are, you follow the Lord in everything he's asked you to do in the wicked world that we live in because time is short. And so what is it he's asked you to do? And be a Joseph in the midst of your suffering when you have struggled and you're in pain and maybe you just want to throw in the towel and you're hurting and you're tired of it. And maybe you've been encouraged to just keep going. God's got a plan, just like he did in Joseph's life. His life changed from one minute to the next, and your life can too. And we don't have long. We don't have long. You know, this was the end of Jacob's life, but this basically could be the end for all of us because if Jesus is coming back as soon as we think, you know, and so what can we do while the time is left? And Jacob, after this, he called his sons together, and that was chapter 49. And at the end of chapter 49, he tells them, don't leave me in Egypt. When I die, you take my body back to Canaan. You take my body back to that old dusty field in Canaan where Abraham is buried, that cave. Abraham's buried, Isaac's buried. I want to be there. I want to be buried with my fathers because his eyes were on the promised land. He didn't let Egypt entice him. He probably would have had a pyramid built for him, you know, because he was the father of this important man, Joseph, and he didn't care about all that. All he had his eyes on was the promised land. And that's where our focus needs to be in these last days. Our eyes are on heaven. Our eyes are on Jesus. This is not what it's all about. It's not about getting as much material goods as we can and as many friends and have as many vacations as we can and experiences. It's not about having wonderful happiness. People are always talking about pursuing happiness. Life is not about happiness. It's about following Jesus, and it's tough and it's hard, but he can give us joy that lasts in the middle of it. But our eyes need to remember and be focused on the promised land, on Jesus, on eternal things, on heaven. This is not our home. We're just passing through, and we want to make an impact while we're here. And Jacob knew what that would mean, that when he died, it was going to be a big deal for them to take him all the way back and bury him there. But he also knew what it was going to do for his sons. They were going to remember, oh, when they walked back and they smelled what it smelled like and they saw the landscape and they remembered the promises of God as they went. And he wanted them, don't forget the promised land. Don't forget the promises of God. Don't forget the promises of God and who he is when you go back to Egypt. Don't fall for all the stuff of Egypt. That's not our home. The promised land is. And he died, and years later, it was Joseph's turn to die. And Joseph told his brothers, he said, when I die, when you go back to the promised land, don't leave my bones here. You take my bones to the promised land. I want to be buried there. Joseph, who had been basically rejected, he had bad memories there and in Canaan. And he had had this incredible life in Egypt. He was so important, so wealthy. You know they did have a pyramid for him. You know they had parades for him. and did all this stuff when he died. And he did not care about that. He said, my heart is in the promised land. My heart is in the promises of God. And take me back there. And would you believe 400 years after his death, when the Israelites had been enslaved in Egypt, and then Moses, you know, goes before Pharaoh, and then after all the plagues, and that last one hits, and Pharaoh says, all right, take them and go. And Moses goes running through the streets. Can you imagine? He's like, go, go, go, it's time to go. And they had to leave the bread without yeast in it and grab their things, and they had to run out of Egypt. In the middle of all that, it says Moses went and got the bones of Joseph. And so did he break open that tomb and get those bones out, throw them in a bag, and they head out and they cross over the Red Sea into the promised land. 40 years they're wandering all over the promised land, and all the stuff that happened with the Israelites. And then Joshua leads them into the promised land. I mean, they were in the desert. And then Joshua leads them into the promised land, and they defeat all the giants, and they have to go through all these battles. And all the book of Joshua goes, you read all through the book of Joshua, at the end of the book of Joshua, it says, Joshua got the bones of Joseph and buried him in the exact place that Jacob had promised was his plot of land in Israel. And so they kept their eyes on the promised land. We have got to keep our eyes on heaven. This is not our resting place, no matter how wonderful it gets for you. If you've got everything you could ever want here on earth, which none of us probably do, but anyhow, don't attach yourselves to things on this earth, not to your job, not to your finances, not to your spouse, your family, all that. The most important thing is Jesus. The most important thing is we're going home to heaven one day, and all this will be over. And there, all of our pain, all of our suffering, all of our tears, everything will be wiped away. And it's a perfect place, and it's prepared for you. And God's already, you know, has your mansion in heaven, and there is one for you. I mean, is that not amazing to think about? And it's a working city. We're going to have jobs in heaven, and we're all going to be together. It's an amazing place. So why would we spend time thinking about this earth and building up our kingdom on earth? Our kingdom is in heaven with Jesus. And so keep your eyes focused. Don't get distracted by the things of the world, and reach this young generation. Point them to Jesus. Point them to the things that are eternal. And reach them with your love, with your kindness, with your speaking your blessing over them, with your time. And so we have got to reach them with everything that's in our hearts, and be a light to this next generation, and be warrior women for him. And so if you would just bow your heads. And as the band comes up, I just want to pray now over all this time that we've had together. And Lord, you've taught us so many things. Just about through the pictures of these testimonies of Noah's life, and how he was so obedient at 500 to change his occupation and obey you for another 120 years building that ark ord. And so, Father, forgive us when we've been impatient. Forgive us when we want to throw in the towel, Lord, and just help us to carry on in the race, to be strong to the finish, Lord, and be obedient like Noah. Lord, would you help us to be like Joseph in the midst of our suffering, Lord, that we don't focus on ourselves, we don't focus on our circumstances, we don't focus on our suffering, but we put our focus on you, that bubble compartmentalization, Lord, where we just look at you, we keep our eyes on you, Father, no matter what hits us in life, and showcase your glory to others by the way that we handle our suffering, because you have a purpose, you have a plan in everything we're going through. And then, Lord, please, would you break our hearts for these young people coming up? Lord, would you help us to show them your love, Lord, through our facial expressions, through our actions, through our words, Lord, the way we live out our lives, Lord. Help us to stop being fakes and phonies and genuinely live for you in our homes and out in public, wherever we are, Lord, that we would share the love of Jesus and not hold back, Father, not hold back from sharing the gospel, not being ashamed to say your name, Jesus, Lord, and share what you did on the cross and reach these people, because we know as we open our mouths, you've already been preparing the hearts of the people we talk to. And so, Lord, give us the courage to open our mouths and share the gospel, Lord, share our testimonies. And Father, I pray that you would give us ideas, give us opportunities, give us those moments where we can share our testimonies with these young people around us, Lord, and help us to love on all these young people, Lord, on all the ones that are around us, and be a blessing, Lord. And lastly, just help our words to be a blessing to others. Father, just help us to speak words of life and forgive us for the things that we say sometimes, Lord, in anger and frustration and complaining and all that stuff that doesn't bring you glory, Lord, and help us to check our mouth, to stop saying things that aren't glorifying to you, Lord, and to speak blessing over the people that are around us and open our eyes for this next generation so that we can be a blessing and a light to them. And so, Father, I just pray for everybody in here with all the different things that we've talked about, all the different things that you've been speaking to our hearts about, Lord. I just pray that you would penetrate it into our hearts, Lord, that as we've heard this, maybe there's something that stuck out to you in what we've talked about, Lord. And if there's something that is working in your heart right now as you listen, I would just challenge you to surrender it to the Lord and give it over to him. And if it's something that you want to just stand up, if you want to stand up in complete surrender to the Lord with whatever it is he's put on your heart, whether it's obeying him, whether it's glorifying him in suffering, whether it's reaching this next generation, just stand up in that complete surrender. And even if you're already walking with the Lord, it's okay just to give him glory and just say, I'm going to be a warrior woman, and I'm going to stand for you and live for you in all that you do, all that you say, until the end in this wicked world. We want to be a light for you, Father. So we just commit this time to you in Jesus' name.
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4: 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You may feel isolated and forgotten, but you're not. Psalm 139 says, God's thoughts about you outnumber the grains of sand. He sees you, knows you, and loves you, right where you are. If you're feeling isolated, call Need Him Global at 888-633-3446. 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
5: I'm Steve O'Dell with Mission Network News. A rapidly growing Ebola outbreak in the Democratic Republic of the Congo has claimed more than 1,500 lives. The current Ebola strain has no approved vaccine or treatment. Mission Aviation Fellowship's Stephen Hale says,
6: almost all forms of medical treatment suffer greatly because hospitals become inundated with Ebola patients. That creates a resistance for others to want to come to those hospitals for regular care, or so much resources diverted to the Ebola response that other programs don't get the regular attention that they would, such as malaria treatment or malnourishment programs.
5: MAF planes fly medical responders and supplies to isolated areas in Jesus' name. Pray for healing. Then Taliban officials began cracking down on smartphone use by government employees in mid-June. Now FMI's Nehemiah is concerned about how this ban will affect an upcoming storyteller distribution. These audio devices are preloaded with Bible stories and Christ-centered messages in two Afghan languages.
7: While the devices themselves are not smartphones, they resemble mobile phones in appearance.
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7: Please pray for wisdom and protection for our ministry partners as they prepare for upcoming storyteller distribution.
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Your network of praise, Josiah Queen, they're on Demons. And if you've seen that song title written out, you'll see that little D, there's no capital D in his recognition of those demons. Though they're real and though they have power, they do not match the power of our Jesus and the cross. Here's Ann Wilson with Chris Tomlin. You've

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And throwing back for a few years, Burn the Ships by For King and Country. And of course, the Smallbone Brothers also. Well, Joel especially dabbles in acting, and Luke's been in things too, the family projects especially. But Joel's wife, Mariah Smallbone, of course, has her own beautiful vocals and vocal career, and started as Mariah Peters, has played in various Journey to Bethlehem, others. But she is starring in a new, Middle Tennessee set movie called A Music City Story, about a young musician. Oh, it's an empowering story. She has to leave a sleazy manager. So we'll have to see what Plugged In says, and wish them well. How fun. Somebody's praying now, says Bay Turner. Should have been.

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4: SRN News, I'm Mary Rose. A first-of-its-kind gathering Friday at Camp David. The White House says it was the first live televised cabinet meeting ever held at the presidential retreat in Maryland, offering the public a rare look inside the historic compound. Cabinet members discussed Iran, Gaza, inflation, border security, and government fraud investigations. The Trump administration is highlighting new declassified intelligence documents on election security.
5: The White House Government Transparency Task Force says China and its proxies obtained voter registration data tied to as many as 220 million Americans, including non-public information. The declassified records identify attacks on voter registration systems as election interference and warn foreign actors could use such data to disrupt voting operations. The documents were approved by senior U.S. intelligence officials. John Scott reporting.
4: K.T. McFarland, former Deputy National Security Advisor to President Trump, tells the Salem Radio Network it's beyond her imagination as to who thought it was a good idea to allow Dr. Fauci at NIH to fund gain-of-function research in China of all countries.
6: And if you're going to do it abroad, why China? Why the Chinese Army bioweapons lab that you've got one wing of that you're going to devote to doing this research?
4: Dr. Fauci refused to answer questions about his handling of the COVID-19 pandemic when he appeared this week before a Senate committee. K.T. McFarland was interviewed by the Salem Radio Network. New York is suing prediction market company Kalshi, calling it an illegal gambling operation and seeking to shut down its business in the state. Officials also want the company to surrender profits earned from New York customers. This is SRN News.
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Elevation Worship on Washed, your network of praise, Saturday afternoon. And it was for our cleansing, our washing, our regeneration and transformation from the inside out that our Jesus became one of us as God taking on flesh, heaven on earth now. Stars go dim.

Why? Because a happy family is better than an unhappy one. That's why. Everything's gonna be all right. Your network of praise.

Natasha Layton, your network of praise with Thank You Isn't Enough, joined by the Choir Room. And she recently was interviewed and talking about reading through the Bible in great chunks and even the whole way through. Now, she has gone to seminary, and so she shared that she read the Bible all the way through in seminary. And then once later, in closer to a one-year plan, but she's done it since taking 2 full years. And for her, she explains, well, there's no wrong way, she does not feel, to have read the Bible, that this way has been very life-giving and easier as she can remember things better, spreading it out a little bit. I like to meditate on it and do it just about a chapter at a time as well. Well, how about you? What's your go-to way? How do you love to read the Bible? And maybe does it change here and there? Here's Colton Dixon.

0: music you love is one thing. 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Life-changing. Oh, for you, I'd do it again. The music.
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1: 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And yes, God's got it down. But us, just except for Jordan Felice, now Beloved.

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1: Your Network of Praise. Well, thanks for tuning in. And a question for you. Are you part of the unique 2%? Well, this 2% referring to redheaded folks. And so scientists explaining something that I did not know. And so the redheaded gene tends to historically come from the more overcast Nordic regions. And the genetic makeup, if you have red hair, allows you to generate vitamin D a little differently than those without it. So you don't have to have as much sunlight. Your body will do some of that. God is amazing in how he made us, but he also made us with free will. And red-haired people have blessedly populated the whole planet. And so that's why they got to watch out when they're not in those cloudy, cooler regions. They generate a lot of that vitamin D. And when they're in the sun, as you know, if you've experienced it, it's easy to burn. So now you know. Elevation worship. Alleluia.

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3: SRN News, I'm Mary Rhodes. President Trump is taking a hard line against Iran, saying U.S. military strikes will continue until Tehran can no longer operate with impunity. The White House accuses Iran of violating agreements and targeting commercial shipping and American personnel. Meanwhile, the State Department has issued security alerts for Americans in 10 Middle Eastern countries as tensions escalate. New drone and tanker incidents were also reported near Kuwait and the Strait of Hormuz, underscoring growing concerns over stability. A new gun ban in Virginia may have produced the opposite of its intended effect. Correspondent Ken Lorman has the details.
4: Virginia's assault weapons ban, which took effect July 1st, sparked a surge in firearm sales as gun owners rushed to beat the deadline. Background checks for long guns reportedly hit record levels in June, with some retailers reporting unprecedented demand from both longtime gun owners and first-time buyers. Gun rights advocates say the spike shows that firearm restrictions often increase interest in the very weapons lawmakers are trying to limit. Ken Lorman reporting.
3: It's not good news for consumers from U.S. oil producers.
5: ExxonMobil and Chevron warned that global supplies of diesel and other refined products will likely remain tight and lead to persistently high prices in the second half of the year as the Iran war continues to cause major energy disruptions. Both companies reported large jumps in second quarter refining profits on Friday as declining fuel stockpiles combined with curtailed exports from China and refinery outages in Russia led to higher margins.
3: Bill Alexander reporting. This is SRN News.
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Welcome back, my friend. How you doing? So glad you're here. We got a great show coming up today. Lots of comedy and a little comedy music, too. It's all coming your way this hour. We're going to hear from Henry Cho, Anita Renner.

Because that's a vault to a basher. I never cooked in it. I kept my money in my checkbook in there. Because I always figure the plates catches on fire, the oven ain't going to burn. There's always some guys out there going, that's a good idea right there. That boy's a genius. I don't know why he's doing comedy. I didn't have enough towels. I didn't know about your towel fetish, ladies. She came out of the bathroom that first day. You don't have enough towels. I go, what are you talking about? I'm a guy. I got two, all right? See, this is wet. This is dry tomorrow. That'll be wet. Then this will be dry. Then that'll be wet. Then this will be dry. You flip-flop for a month and you throw them away. What's the big deal? Go to a hotel, grab a couple more. And then she said, you don't have any sheets. I go, yeah, dude, look on the windows. That's why they're fitted. And I figured out you women have a dream problem, don't you, ladies? Y'all have a dream, and we do something wrong in the dream. Then when you wake up, you can't separate that from reality. That many fails, they wake you up like 4 a.m. just looking at you. Man, you're just laying there going, what? Well, you don't believe what you just did. I was sleeping, wasn't I? Well, maybe you were and maybe you weren't. We need to talk.

I'm going to the fridge. Not much, just a little treat, a piece of fruit or something, cause I'm counting every calorie. Right now, I'm thinking about a cracker with a carrot stick, or maybe just a sugar-free Jell-O.

I think it's weird too when you try to get in shape, but you find out it's not really about health anymore. You just kind of, I think we're just obsessed with beauty, you know, in this country. We're just kind of tied up. And I think it even affects the way that we feel about animals that we eat versus the ones we won't, you know. And I found that out when I went on a missions trip with my church to Southeast Asia. And they eat dogs and cats in Southeast Asia, right? And everybody's freaking out. Why would they do this? No. Because those are our pets, you know. We're just hanging up in the market. Because we don't fry up cute stuff here. We got rules. Right? It's got to be a little funny looking, you know? It's the rule. And the funnier looking it is, I've noticed, the crueler we will be and not even think about it, you know? Think about it like a lobster. Boil it alive! Boil him! It's weird. What are you, a Bond villain? Stop it. I can't eat lobster anymore. A buddy of mine made it for me at his house. You ever have that happen? He's like 5 feet from me in the kitchen. So I hear the sound of the lobster going down into the pot. This whistling, screaming sound comes out.

0: I was like, I'm out of here. I can't do it. He comes out all defensive. Johnny, settle down. First of all, that's not a scream, okay? That's just a physiological reaction. That's air escaping. Air is escaping. I said, that's what a scream is. Are we kidding here? No, they love it. It's like a jacuzzi. They love it. Hey, man, these vegetarians are out there too, man. You know, they're kind of trying to guilt you into their whole thing. Do you know what you're doing to your body? Like, I don't know. I don't know. No. My wife's got a vegetarian friend, you know. We're having breakfast the other day with her. She's staring at me the whole meal while I'm holding my piece of bacon, you know. I can tell she's dying to say something. Finally, I'm like, what? She's like, do you have any idea how they make that? I was like, I don't, but you tell them they're nailing it because this is like a hug from Jesus. I'm not kidding around. This is amazing. It's a beautiful thing. You're not a vegetarian, you're a vegan. What's that mean? She's like, we don't eat anything made from an animal. I'm like, what do you eat? The box? What are you eating? What's left? And then I noticed there's some hypocrisy there too, even though, because I look across the table, you know, while she's giving me her speech, she's spreading honey on her biscuit. I'm like, whoa, what about that? She's like, well, bees don't count. Come on. Really? Bees don't count? I don't know how many of this there are in here, okay? But if the roof suddenly tore off of this place and a giant blew smoke on you, stole your vomit, and spreads it on his toast, are you okay with that? Or is that the most horrifying thing you can think of?
1: Johnny W. And before that, Henry Cho. And from the Bananas television program, Anita Renfro. And coming up, Matt Falk, Robert G. Lee, Ken Davis, Ken Kington, Michelle Harrington, John Branion, and Cleto Rodriguez.
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9: You want to get into show business? Do it. You're only missing one thing, talent. And that can be taught, right? That can be taught. So tonight, as my final goodbye to you, as my final gift from me to you, I want to teach you, if you want, how to get into show business. It's very simple. If you want to be an actor, the first thing you must learn how to do is accents. Right? Once you learn all the accents, that's the base for developing any character you want. Now, every accent is remarkably similar. In fact, once you learn one, you pretty much learned them all. In theory, we should be able to start at one accent, go all the way around the circle, and end exactly where we started. So, as my grand finale, and goodbye to you, I will prove and demonstrate this once and for all. You see, the first accent everyone learns how to do is high-class British. You see, it's the easiest of them all to learn, and it's, of course, the most fun, because everything you say in a high-class British accent sounds sophisticated. For instance, porta-potty. You see what I mean? You see, because when Matt Falk says porta-potty, you're like, oh my, I can smell it from here. But when I say porta-potty, you go, oh, that sounds delightful, indeed. Now, from high-class British, we can go to low-class British. Here's how we do it. We start slurring our words together, kind of like a pendulum, right? Now we got the Beatles sing, right? Peace, love, give hope a chance, right? Look at you, little bird with a knife. Put a knife away. Exchange it for a ukulele. Sing a folk song. Right. Now, from low-class British, what we can do is we can go to a very Canadian accent, right? If we want to go from here to Newfie, what we do is we start talking about cod. We say tree instead of three. And we say, boy, so we go, one, two, three, buckets of cod, dear boy, sure, dear boy, sure, dear boy, one, two, three, buckets of cod, buckets of cod, there, sure, tree, buckets of cod, tree, buckets of cod, tree, let's sing a song. Oh, cod, cod, wonderful cod, I love cod, I love cod, oh, I get in the boat and pray to God, I ask him for a bucket of cod, deedle it, eat it, hide it, hide it, eat it, eat it, oh. Now, which brings me, dear boy, to the next accent. Of course, if you want to go from Newfie to Irish, here's what you do. Oh, that's luck of the Irish. You know, it was Thomas Smythe who once said, it is not your blood that makes you Irish, but your willingness to join the Irish nation. I disagree. I think what really makes you Irish is your willingness to hate the Scottish nation. Irish and Scottish, very different accents there, I'll show you. Irish is right up here. If you want to do Scottish, you roll your R's a little bit more and you go bring your voice a little deeper, just like that, right? Sure. And you get really unintelligible, then you've got the real Scots accent right there. Sure, there, yeah. Oh, yeah, sure. Oh, yeah. We're a crazy group of people, the Scots, eh? We throw logs for fun. Sure. It's a manly accent. It's the only accent in the world where you can say something like, Angus, bring me the haggis! And you're saying real words. Now, from the Scottish, you can go to another very manly accent. That's the Southern. You start taking the R off the roll and you put a twang on. You got yourself Texan right over there. Now, what you do from Texan, you go a little bit high. You got yourself George Bush. Go a little bit high. You got yourself Dr. Phil. This is going to be a changing day in your life. What you do? Roll R slightly. Look, we into Russian. Here we are in Russian, yes. Deep, guttural Russian voice, yes, yeah. Big furry hat, big furry hat, big furry hat, big furry hat. Now, from Russian to German, I show you. Ready? Watch. Be Russian to German. You start in Russian. To go to German, you go a little bit higher, little bit higher, little bit higher, little bit higher, little bit higher, and you have yourself German.

0: 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My pardon. Thank you. Now, the German accent, the most efficient accent in the world. Yes? Yes! We made the Volkswagen, yes? Yes, you like the car? Of course you do. There we go. Now, we go from here. What we do, we take the V off the W. We start enunciating our words just a little bit more clearly. And look at that. We're back at high class British where we started. I love you all so much.
1: When you have kids, you think you're going to change them and nurture them into something different. Good luck with that one. Because kids come out who they are. You can mold a little bit, but that's who they are. They are not changing one iota. It's like you are just there looking at the science experiment that will go wrong at some point. I figure it's like every single Boris Karloff monster movie, where at some point you look at the wake of destruction left behind your creation and you go, what have I done? Everybody has different personalities. We got a dog and a cat. That's who they are. The cat came out first, intelligent, aloof, and just, Now she's a writer, she's an entrepreneur, very intelligent, but at the beginning it was ADD to the 10th power. It was like a laser focus that was never plugged in. It was just, Now when she shows up, but growing up, Our son is the dog. He's just this, oh, I love you. You are my parents. I will never disobey. I will always obey. If I do anything wrong, I will punish myself. Bad me. Bad dog. Bad dog. Bad dog. I don't think I really understood God until I became a parent. And it's like, oh, you give something life, you sacrifice for it, and then they blame you for all their problems. Got it. Okay, yes. I understand now. Thank you for that gift. I appreciate that. Now, I mean, I want my kids to share my faith, but it's difficult. It's difficult for the cat. It is, because she's fiercely intelligent and just so smart. And it's hard, but not so much for the dog. We will be in heaven together. We'll play fetch for all of eternity. I love you. We are going to be together. I'm trying to accept getting older. I think all of us, at some point, you're either in denial or you accept it. And for me, I kind of hoped when I got older, I would, be distinguished, and like Cary Grant, it's like, and I look like a movie star, but I'm closer to Walter Matthau now is the problem. It's like, I've got the jowls of a prehistoric basset hound. The bags under my eyes look like I came from a sale at Macy's. I can't go down the cookie aisle without gaining weight, well, because I sample, but that's still. My wife and I have to downsize. It's a law. You have to do that. So, empty nest, and we downsized. And so we found, it's like we had to purge everything because we had a really big house, and then we moved to a treehouse townhouse. And our treehouse townhouse has so many advantages over our old place, like no parking, no room, and our HOA is run by the mob. It is. The rules are, if you do not bring your trash can in by 5 o'clock, they break a finger. That's first offense, yeah. Second offense, break a leg. Third offense, they kill you, stuff you in the trash can, and you still have to have it in by 5. So that's what it's like. The worst rule was about my dog. I said, we had a dog, and the rules said you could not have a dog over 45 pounds. And we had a golden retriever. I mean, so we hated to do it. We had to shave him and say he was a chubby chihuahua with a thyroid condition.
2: Robert G. Lee. Before that, Matt Falk. And coming up, Ken Davis from the Bananas television program, plus the comedy of Ken Kington, Michelle Harrington, John Brannion, and Cleto Rodriguez. It's all coming up right here on the Darren Strublow Comedy Show.
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3: One of my favorite verses in the Bible is Proverbs 16:9. It says, in his heart a man plans his way in life, but the Lord directs his steps. And I walked in to Riverbend Maximum Security Prison in Nashville, and the minute I walked in, I said, this is my world. Now, what do I talk about? I can't just give a religious talk. Let's talk about anger. Let's talk about, can you forgive yourself for killing somebody? My business is to go in there and represent God and tell them that God loves you. I would have never thought I would go into prison ministry. Didn't give it any thought, but it's perfect. It's in Hebrews 13, it says, remember the prisoners as though you are chained with them. And that's what my whole life is. I've come to the conclusion, I will go to that prison, my health willing and God willing, till the day I die.
4: Watch Rudy Kayla's story and others like these at IamSecond.com.
5: If a friend called tonight and said the things you've been saying to yourself, you probably wouldn't just sit there and agree. If they said they were failing or behind or too much or not enough, you'd push back. Not harshly, but you would. You'd remind them that one hard season doesn't define them. You'd tell them they're allowed to be tired without being a disappointment. You'd remind them that they're loved by God even when life feels unfinished. And you'd be right. So why is it so hard to believe that when you're the one who needs to hear it? God's truth doesn't change just because it's your heart on the line. You're not exempt from the grace you'd offer someone else. So let the truth be true for you too. You are loved. You are held. You are not finished. A little encouragement. Your network of praise, reaching families, changing lives.
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10: I guess the best example I can give of a grandfather is this. 100, 200, 300, 400. 500, 1,000. It's all yours. I mean, they mess with you. Ah, grandpa, I want in the entire world is just to have one little tiny piece of candy. No. I cannot give you candy. Look at me. Look at me. You see, if Grandpa gives baby candy, then Mama will kill Grandpa. Do they give up? No, no, they don't kill him. Grandpa, I love you. Okay. There you go. It's a baby Ruth. It's good for you. It says baby right on it. And Ruth was in the Bible. Did he give up? No, no. Now she starts manipulating me. Grandpa, I love you. I love candy. Get it? I said, no. No, I'm not going to get you candy. I said, you can't treat me that way. The answer is no. I'm telling you, she went down like she'd been shot.
11: I want to get the candy. You'll get me the candy.
10: Okay, you're crazy already. Here, take the whole bowl of it. Give some to your mom. So I went shopping. We went to the Mall of America. Minneapolis, Minnesota. Satan built the Mall of America. You don't trust God, you will spend eternity in the Mall of America. Proof that men aren't supposed to shop is in the Mall of America. Miles and miles of benches. There are no women on those benches. Hundreds and thousands of men sitting in the hall. I saw one guy, he's bent over like this. There's cobwebs hanging from his face. He had to be 90. You know what's sad, Landon? He wasn't 90 when he went into the mall. He was 37 when he went into the mall. And somewhere in the mall, his wife is shopping. And ladies, please listen, because we really don't mind. This is the part we cannot deal with. Standing at the dress rack. Meanwhile, there's a guy in the hallway decomposing. Walked into a store. I think it was a Warner Brothers store. And there hanging on the wall was the most beautiful jacket I'd ever seen. I've never seen anything like it. To this day, I just loved it. It had a picture of Porky Pig and Bugs Bunny and all my buddies. It had a rainbow on the back. Just gorgeous rainbow. Red leather and black leather and suede on the front and the word loony on the... Oh, that's all. This is for me, loony. This is... And suddenly I was overcome. I realized a miracle had happened. This is shopping. This is what shopping feels like. And I ran from the store, going from store to store, trying to find my wife, listening for... I finally found her and I said, this is true. By this way, true, sir. I said, come with me. I've learned to shop. It's a miracle. Come with me. And we ran to the store. And I said, there's the jacket. I said, look at the jacket. Oh, I want that jacket. She went up to the jacket and she began to search the jacket. Landon, do you know what she was looking for? No, because you're not married. She's looking for the price tag. You and I don't care about the price tag. Find it, buy it. Find it, buy it. There's no price tag involved. And she hunted every inch of that jacket, found the price tag, and turned to me like I was 2 years old. No, no, no, no, no, no. She said, are you out of your mind? Those were the words she used. There's 75 people, and she's got her finger going, are you out of your mind? We could buy a house for what that jacket. I was mortified. Everybody's looking at us. And then I remembered my granddaughter. So, this is absolutely true. She'll swear by it. I'll tell you it's true. I looked at the jacket, I looked at her, and I thought, I'm going to do what my granddaughter did. So I said, honey, I would like to have the jacket. And she didn't know what was going on, so she goes, what's wrong with you? So I moved to the next phase. I said, Now, the people in the store literally started just making their way toward the door.
12: I said, I want a jacket. I love you.
10: She said, stop this. You're embarrassing me. And she still doesn't get it. So I went, I want that jacket. And her eyeballs got that big around. And she went, don't do this. Do not do this. She said, I'm leaving the store. She stomped out of the store. And I stomped right behind her going, oh my God, We got to the intersection of the two biggest halls in the Mall of America. And she turned on me like a she-bear, man. Stop this now! And I just went right down. Ah! I have the jacket. Landon, don't try this at home. I'm a professional. A wonderful thing happened as a result of that evening. We drove home. She didn't say nothing all the way home. We got home. She was driving. We pulled into the garage. She turned the car off. And she turned toward me real slow, like you see in them scary movies. And she said, "Never taking you shopping."
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21: The Darren Streblow Comedy Show.
20: I had a guy to show last year, 103 years old. And I said, bring him backstage. I want to meet this guy. And he came back. I said, dude, 103, that is awesome. You're amazing. That's amazing. I said, 103, what's the best part of being 103? And he goes, that's easy. And I said, really? And he goes, yeah, no peer pressure. I said, dude, that is amazing. I've never used anybody else's material. Can I use that? And he goes, I won't remember. My wife has a condition. 4-0 student, language arts teacher, and yet she will mix up words all the time. And it's just entertaining. We're having a disagreement in the middle of this disagreement. We don't fight really hard anymore. It's just disagreement. She goes, okay, listen. Listen, you say potato, I say tomato. It's the same thing.
21: It's really not. It's not even close.
20: And then there's times I don't even know what she's talking about. She goes, I'm just telling you, that just broke the last straw. Is that good? Bad? We're driving. She wanted to throw an idea at me. She goes, no, I don't want you to make a decision. I'm not saying we have to do it. I just want to put a bug in your ear to chew on. She said, what does that look for?
21: I said, I don't really eat bugs. And I can't chew with my ears.
20: And I said, this is one of my favorites. And if you follow any of the Twitter or anything, I actually tweet out my favorites because everybody knows one of these people who does this.
22: I love this one. This only happened a couple weeks ago. Guy said he's in a meeting, got heated, and this guy in his meeting goes, you know what? I just want to let you know you just insulted my ignorance.
20: Really happened. West Cobb, where I live, we moved in Saturdays, cleaning days, threw on one of my college sweatshirts, just Yale, blue with white letters Yale on it. Cruised down to the social mecca of West Cobb, which is Walmart on a Saturday. 10 minutes, find a parking place, I go inside and grab a little man basket. You know what those are? They made them for men. We just wander around till it's full.
21: I'm done. You know that?
20: Awesome. I'm walking down this aisle, packed full of people. This guy in overalls is standing right on the aisle, so I can't get by. And I'm like, excuse me. And he's standing there, overalls. No shirt, just overalls. I'm like, excuse me. And he goes, what are you, stupid? I'm sorry? And he goes, are you stupid? I don't understand. He points at my shirt and he goes, that ain't how you spell, y'all.
23: I love food. You guys love food? My people. I love food. I ate a lot of deer growing up. Anybody eat deer? Yeah! Not because we're good hunters, but because we're bad drivers. Yeah. What you call joyriding, we call grocery shopping. The best part of a deer steak is right around the Ford emblem. I love food. I think it's because like I've got the older sister and younger brother who are both very tall and very tan. We take family photos with me in the middle. Look like an oatmeal cream pie. Double stuffed. My sister's a runner. Any runners? Without stuff chasing you? She gets up at 5 o'clock in the morning to run 8 miles. Yeah. She got special shoes. I didn't know you got special running shoes, but she's proud of them. She's like, these shoes have over 1,100 miles on them. So proud. I'm like, mine got some ice cream from earlier and I am just as happy. But after the baby, I was like, well, I gotta be healthy. You know, I gotta lose some weight. So I actually lost 45 pounds so far. I decided to keep the maternity clothes, though, just so I could go to Golden Corral on Friday and not get dirty looks. or for those really great parking places. You know, the expected mother's ones. Because I expect to have a baby sometime.
0: I was up in my room when I was in high school one day, and my room was at the top of the stairs and around the corner. So you couldn't see into my room from the bottom of the stairs. So Mom was standing there at the bottom of the stairs calling up to me,
1: John?
0: Yeah, Mom?
1: Are you still here?
0: Nope, leave a message. My mom was driving my brother and I to school one day. We're 9, 8 years old in the back seat of the car. And she's driving along, a squirrel hops out in the road a quarter mile in front of her. And so my mom seizes this opportunity to teach the boys something that's going to be valuable later in life. She goes, oh, there's a squirrel. Boys, pay attention. This is very important. When you get your driver's license, you never swerve to avoid an animal because he's going to get out of my way. Before we got to school, there was a crossing guard in the intersection. My brother and I were going, move! My mom, I love her. I love my mom. And she had all these phrases that she would use over and over again. She still uses some of them. Classic mom phrases. Like if there was more than one way to accomplish a task, a couple of ways to do something, my mom would say this. Well, you know, there's more than one way to skin a cat. Mom, how do you know that? She also didn't want us staying out till the cows came home. She would say, why don't you stay out till the cows come home? Mom, I've lived here my whole life. Cows have never come home. I don't think they know they live here. My mom would tell us about snakes. Every time we lost something, couldn't find a sweater, my mom would come in and find it. She'd throw it at me. It's right there, your sweater. If it had been a snake, it'd have bit you. If it had been a snake, I wouldn't have been looking for it. If it had been a panther, it would have bit me too. That's the reason nobody ever loses panthers. Mom, I can't find my panther. Get so mad she couldn't see straight. You boys, I'm so mad I can't see straight. I'm over here, Mom. You see what I mean?
3: I love it in San Antonio because they can actually say klepto. I just got back from Hobart, Oklahoma. The promoter didn't even know how to say my name. Matter of fact, he didn't even want to say it. He came up to me and goes, how do you say your name? It's klepto. Uh-huh. Well, look here, Julio. You got about 30 minutes. Julio, that didn't even rhyme. I did a show in Alabama. I love the way they say klepto over there. Hey, Kleenex! You're only in 5. They just don't realize that my name in Spanish means Aztec Prince. Warrior of all warriors. Only time I ever been embarrassed to say my name or actually felt that way was when I met my wife. I remember I met her at a wedding and the music was loud and I asked her to dance, you know? And the first thing out of her mouth was, what's your name? And me all proud, Glendo. And this is her response. I'm sorry, I thought you said Glendo. And I was afraid to tell her the truth. So I said, no. I said, Julio.
2: 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Cleto Rodriguez. Thanks to Cleto for being on the program this week. And I'd like to thank the other comedians you heard this week as well. Henry Cho, Anita Renfro, Johnny W., Matt Falk, Robert G. Lee, Ken Davis, Ken Kington, Michelle Harrington, and John Branion. 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Laughter is like a medicine. 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
5: With SRN News, I'm Mary Rhodes. President Trump says the U.S. is keeping up military pressure on Iran, warning that American strikes will continue until Tehran can no longer threaten U.S. interests. The White House says Iran has broken past agreements and continues to target shipping and American personnel. At the same time, the State Department is urging Americans in 10 Middle Eastern countries to stay alert as tensions rise. The Department of Homeland Security is cracking down on non-citizens illegally voting in New Jersey.
6: Four individuals have been charged following a joint federal investigation. This comes after New Jersey Governor Mikey Sherrill admitted that approximately 6,600 non-citizens were registered to vote in the state. DHS Secretary Mark Wayne Mullen has warned multiple states about this issue. Officials emphasize that non-citizens who cast ballots will face strict penalties, including deportation. John Scott reporting.
5: President Trump issues a new threat if two Senate Republicans don't confirm Todd Blanche as Attorney General.
7: President Donald Trump says on Truth Social that he's keeping acting Attorney General Todd Blanche in his current role, and that if Republican Senators John Cornyn of Texas and Tom Tillis of North Carolina don't back him, Trump will press ahead on a $1.8 billion anti-weaponization fund to compensate people who feel mistreated by the criminal justice system during the Obama and Biden administrations. Trump on Friday had pronounced the fund dead, but the administration needs Cornyn and Tillis' votes to confirm Blanche. Donna Warder, Washington.
5: The Trump administration is proposing new rail safety rules requiring Mexican train crews crossing into the U.S. to understand critical safety information in English. This is SRN News.
8: 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Whoever walks with the wise becomes wise, but the companion of fools will suffer harm.
9: Today's programming is a gift from Jerry Walteri of Great Falls, in loving memory.

The Perrys, warming up. Every day asks a question you don't want to answer. Will you be faithful in the thing that doesn't matter to anyone but God? The thing that won't make your Instagram, won't impress your boss, won't earn applause from people who measure success by metrics that don't include obedience nobody sees? We're obsessed with platform, with reach, with influence, with making our mark and leaving our legacy and being remembered for something significant. Meanwhile, God's whispering about the small obedience right in front of you that nobody will ever know you did. It's only by the blood, the Wisnots.

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3: Will you be faithful in the thing that doesn't matter to anyone but God? That choice to be kind when cruelty would feel better? That moment to tell truth when lying would be easier? That decision to keep your word when breaking it would be convenient? That act of faithfulness when nobody's watching to verify you followed through? These feel insignificant. They don't move the needle on your goals. They don't advance your career. They don't build your brand. We ignore them, stepping over small obediences on our way to big opportunities. But here's what we miss. The kingdom operates on different economics in the world. Small matters, unseen counts. Faithfulness in insignificant things builds a character that handles significant things later. The Church, here's Joseph Habedank.

0: This is Anne Graham Lotz with Daily Light for Daily Living. When have you felt so totally helpless that your prayer was fathoms deeper than mere words? It was a desperate heart's cry. Was it when some bad thing happened to someone you love? Was it when you experienced a physical illness, financial collapse, severed relationship? Did you think because something bad happened, it indicated Jesus doesn't really know what's going on? Or maybe he knows, but he's not pleased with you. Or if he does know, he doesn't love you or your family enough to do anything about it. Are you interpreting his love by your circumstances instead of interpreting your circumstances by his love? Listen to me. When we're tempted to question whether or not God cares, we're reminded in Romans chapter 5, verse 8, that God demonstrates his own love for us in this. While we're still sinners, Christ died for us. God does care. If you doubt it, just look at the cross. This is Anne Graham Lotz.
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Mylon Hayes Family, Garden Tomb. Let's think about the revolutionary act of doing small things with great faithfulness, about choosing obedience when it costs you something but benefits nobody you're trying to impress, about being faithful in little when you're hungry for much. Because today's small obediences are building tomorrow's capacity, and God's measuring different metrics than the ones you're obsessing over, let's do the next right thing. Longing for home? Ernie Haas and Signature Sound.

Newspapers recently told of a woman in China who has lived with a thermometer inside her lung for 44 years. Apparently, she accidentally swallowed it during a routine checkup when she was 12 years old, but her family couldn't afford the surgery to remove it. Now doctors are planning to remove it before it breaks and leaks mercury into her body. We all have an internal thermometer that measures our emotional health, and that thermometer is gratitude. Halfway up the mountain, the Tribute Quartet.

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3: Our internal thermometer is gratitude. You can tell how happy someone is by noticing whether they grumble or give thanks, whatever the circumstances. In Acts 27, the Apostle Paul was drenched to the skin, reeling from a vicious storm, and trapped on a sinking ship. But he found something for which to thank the Lord, and he led his 276 fellow passengers in thanksgiving. The ability to be thankful in any given set of circumstances is an indication of the health of our souls. In everything give thanks, for this is the will of God in Christ Jesus for you. 1 Thessalonians 5:18. Please forgive me, Gaither Vocal Band.

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Karen Pacanew River, God gives good answers. Stealing is such a widespread problem in our culture today, and among those who know stealing is wrong, it's interesting why they think it's wrong. A study was done among those who stole or thought about stealing, and the question was asked, why don't you steal? The number one reason given was, I might get caught. Number two was, the other person might try to get even. And reason number three, I might not need the item. How about this reason? God says it is a sin. Man on the Middle Cross, Scotty Inman.

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1: A new website is tracking government persecution and efforts to either restrict or ban abortion pill reversal across the country. 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The resource is designed to keep the public informed as cases move through the courts in states like California or New York. These states are targeting pro-life centers, despite the fact that abortion pill reversal is safe, proven, and has saved the lives of thousands of babies all across the country.
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2: Here's what the Bible has to say about stealing. Let him who stole steal no more, but rather let him labor, working with his hands what is good, that he may have something to give him who has need. Ephesians 4:28. Steal no longer. It's a no-brainer. Don't steal. If you have stolen, stop. If you took something from someone, give it back. Don't just confess your sin of stealing and then keep what you took. Give it back. It's called making restitution. God's love in me, the Cragans.

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2: 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Rather, let him labor, working with his hands. 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God wants you to go out and be responsible and work for a living. The Bible said that whoever doesn't work shouldn't eat. That's 2 Thessalonians 3:10. Newsflash, the world doesn't owe you a living. The government doesn't owe you a living. Be responsible and work if you can, that he may have something to give to him who has need. 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Thou shalt not steal. It's one of the Ten Commandments. 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
4: With SRN News, I'm Mary Rose. President Trump says the U.S. is keeping up military pressure on Iran, warning that American strikes will continue until Tehran can no longer threaten U.S. interests. The White House says Iran has broken past agreements and continues to target shipping and American personnel. At the same time, the State Department is urging Americans and 10 Middle Eastern countries to stay alert as tensions rise. A Republican senator from Missouri is pushing legislation aimed at preventing judge shopping in federal courts. Correspondent Kim Borman has the details.
5: Senator Eric Schmidt has introduced the Boasberg Act, named after U.S. District Judge Jeb Boasberg, who is accused of being a rogue judge and has repeatedly handled high-profile cases against President Trump's agenda. Schmidt says the measure would require random assignment of federal cases, increase transparency, and impose penalties for attempts to manipulate the process.
4: KT McFarland, former Deputy National Security Advisor to President Trump, tells the Salem Radio Network she would like to find out who allowed Dr. Fauci to resume the potentially very dangerous gain of function research in China after the Obama administration terminated the practice.
6: You know government, there's always a paper trail. No government official, just by their very nature, government officials don't want to be out on a limb and committing themselves to anything without authorization from somebody. So you know there's a paper trail for it. I'd like to see the paper trail. Who gave permission to turn it back on and to have gain-of-function research that was happening because it was illegal that you couldn't do it in the United States?
4: A first-of-its-kind gathering Friday at Camp David. The White House says it was the first live televised cabinet meeting ever held at the presidential retreat in Maryland. This is SRN News.
7: 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Whoever walks with the wise becomes wise, but the companion of fools will suffer harm.
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9: I'm Lois Bamberg. 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Here's Psalm 139, verse 23. Search me, O God, and know my heart. Test me and know my anxious thoughts. Living in the Palace, Legacy 5.

Southbound, somebody testify. Our furry friends, or our dogs, it turns out, are more than faithful companions. The fact that their presence gives emotional support for those suffering PTSD, anxiety, and panic attacks is well known. Recently, however, a study was done that shows that certain breeds can detect stress in humans through their nose. That's because our breath and sweat have a particular odor when producing the stress hormone cortisol. And the dogs in the study detected that stress 93.75% of the time. Let's make that 100% of the time for my English shepherds, Joe and the Mitts. I simply can't sneak away.

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2: Search me, O God, and know my heart. Test me and know my anxious thoughts. Psalm 139:23. This verse is part of a beautiful psalm that reveals just how intimately the Lord knows us. Not only does he know when we are up or down, in or out, he also knows our heart's emotions and our thoughts. He knows when we're anxious, even when we do not recognize it ourselves. He not only knows, but he provides us the solution. It's through our prayers and petitions that we can release that stress and anxiety before it wreaks havoc in our lives. He offers us peace in its stead. Be careful for nothing, but in everything by prayer and supplication with thanksgiving, let your requests be made known unto God, and the peace of God, which passeth all understanding, shall keep your hearts and minds through Christ Jesus. Until prayer changes me, Kingdom Heirs,

0: If you know God, He can bring His grace to bear on your situation, and He can take broken things and mend them and make out of brokenness that which is beautiful, but only God can do that. He's the only one.
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3: Psalm 92 says, "It is a good thing to give thanks to the Lord, to sing praise to God Most High." 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
4: 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That's God at work, using something as ordinary as a signal to reach people He already knows by name. 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As this time of year brings full schedules, shifting routines, the quiet weight people carry into a new season, your network of praise keeps showing up for the next quiet drive, the next hard morning, the next person who needs to hear that Jesus already knows their name. Thanks for supporting us. Your network of praise, reaching families, changing lives.

Linilons, three nails instead. That stress hormone, cortisol, can show up quite often in our lives, and usually it's a result of thoughts that are negative and anxious. Included are those annoying thoughts of what if. Anxious thoughts can rob us of sleep and do nothing to improve our circumstances. A dog can comfort and cuddle, but it's our Creator that has the power to calm us down, change the direction of our thoughts and feelings, and give us peace. He waits for us to turn to Him in prayer, over and over, as long as it takes. Thank you, Lord, for handling our stress this afternoon. Here's this grace sung by Joseph Habedank.

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2: Many people ask God to guarantee their success before trying what he's asked them to do, but that's not faith. Faith always requires risk. Faith means obeying even when you don't understand. For example, forgiveness never seems like a good idea before you do it, but it's one of the greatest tests of your faith. When someone hurts you, it may not feel right to forgive that person. It may not appear just, but forgiveness is always the right choice, regardless of whether you understand it or not. Faith is doing what's right, even when it seems absurd. Proverbs 3:5 says, "Trust in the Lord with all your heart, and do not rely on your own understanding." You never know the whole picture, but God does. Till telling my story, the Irwins.

0: If you have been tempted to feel that your work, your service, your labor, your love, your ministry, your faithfulness, if you've been tempted to feel that they have been wasted, well, Malachi chapter 3 is the chapter for you.
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Lauren Talley, When I Survey the Wondrous Cross. In the best Christian sense of the term, tolerance is an important aspect of grace. Tolerance provides wobble room for those who struggle to measure up. Tolerance allows growing room for the young and restless children. It smiles at, rather than frowns on, the struggling new believer. Instead of rigidly pointing to the rules and rehearsing the failures of the fallen, tolerance stoops to help the fallen and reaches out to offer fresh hope and enduring acceptance. Tolerance, the grace to let others be. I know you, the guardians,

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2: After life is over, then what? Then is eternity. Far too often we think of this life as being everything, and we don't give any thought to the next life. In reality, this is the before life. Then comes the afterlife. This is sort of like a warm-up act. There's more to come. So it's very important that we know where we'll spend eternity. Do you know where you're going to spend eternity? If you don't, please call 1-888-NEED-HIM. That's 1-888-NEED-HIM. Someone is there to help you make sure that you spend eternity in heaven. Not one word, Collingsworth family.

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preach Jesus, brought to us by the Down East Boys. At 5 o'clock, we'll have world and national news. Following that newscast, I'll be back with one more hour of gospel music, country style, right here from your metric of praise. Here's the anthem edition of Graveyard

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2: With SRN News, I'm Mary Rose. President Trump says the U.S. is keeping up military pressure on Iran, warning that American strikes will continue until Tehran can no longer threaten U.S. interests. The Trump administration is highlighting new declassified intelligence documents on election security.
3: The White House Government Transparency Task Force says China and its proxies obtained voter registration data tied to as many as 220 million Americans, including non-public information. The declassified records identify attacks on voter registration systems as election interference and warn foreign actors could use such data to disrupt voting operations. The documents were approved by senior U.S. intelligence officials. John Scott reporting.
2: K.T. McFarland, former Deputy National Security Advisor to President Trump, tells the Salem Radio Network it's beyond her imagination as to who thought it was a good idea to allow Dr. Fauci at NIH to fund gain-of-function research in China, of all countries.
4: And if you're going to do it abroad, why China? Why the Chinese Army Bioweapons Lab that you've got one wing of that you're going to devote to doing this research?
2: Dr. Fauci refused to answer questions about his handling of the COVID-19 pandemic when he appeared this week before a Senate committee. K.T. McFarland was interviewed by the Salem Radio Network. New York is suing prediction market company Kalshi, calling it an illegal gambling operation and seeking to shut down its business in the state. Fire officials in the Pacific Northwest are preparing for a weekend of extreme wildfire weather. The National Weather Service has posted red flag warnings across Oregon and Washington east of the Cascades. This is SRN News.
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7: And God created great whales and every living creature that moveth, which the waters brought forth abundantly after their kind, and every winged fowl after his kind, and God saw that it was good. Genesis 1:21. I'm Lois Ramberg with a 5 o'clock hour of gospel music country style right here from Your Network of Praise with Karen Peck and New River singing That's What Faith Looks Like.

Jordan Family Band, In God's Time. Leatherback turtles make use of far more of the sea than most creatures. They can dive to depths over 4,000 feet. They prefer cold, open ocean waters, but lay their eggs on tropical beaches. Not only are they found all over the world, but the same individual may be found all over the world. In 1970, a turtle that was tagged off the South American coast also turned up just off the West African coast, almost 4,000 miles away. For what earthly reason? Mark Trammell Quartet.

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1: Leatherback turtles are uniquely designed inside and out to travel the world seas. Their bodies are teardrop shaped. This gives them nearly ideal efficiency traveling through water. In addition, they have 7 ridges along the length of their upper shell, further increasing the efficiency of water flow around them. Their bodies, including the shell, are covered with a very smooth, leathery skin. Studies of the leatherback hatchlings show that they use 20% less energy to swim through the water than any other turtle hatchling. Somebody's miracle, Brian Free and Assurance.

More money can solve some problems, but it can also create new ones. Hi, I'm Rob West with today's Faith and Finance Minute. In Ecclesiastes 5, Solomon writes, "He who loves money will not be satisfied with money." Then he adds, "When goods increase, they increase who eat them." In other words, accumulation often brings complications, more to manage, more to protect, more to worry about losing. Then Solomon says, "Sweet is the sleep of a laborer, but the abundance of the rich permits him no sleep." That's a striking contrast. Our culture assumes more money means more peace, but Scripture teaches that true rest does not come from a larger net worth. It comes from contentment before God. When our hearts realize that God is enough, we can sleep with full trust in His provision. 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

Scotty Inman, Broken Man Can. Leatherbacks, turtles, live their entire lives in the open sea, except for a trip to shore to lay eggs every few years. They almost never stop moving. Scientists who attached radio monitors to leatherbacks were astonished to find that they swim and dive day and night, never stopping to sleep. Their front flippers are more than half the length of the entire body. They are driven by powerful pectoral muscles that can make up as much as 30% of the turtle's weight. The leatherback turtle is a marvelously designed creature. Only God. My king is known by love, the crab family,

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1: I have struggled for many years with depression at times. 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
2: People longed for the compassionate touch of Jesus. Each one who came was touched, and each one touched was changed. None was touched or changed more than the unnamed leper described in the last four verses of Matthew 8. He bowed before Jesus and said, "Lord, you can heal me if you will." And Jesus reached out his hand and touched the man and said, "I will, be healed." And immediately the man was healed from his disease. In the New Testament times, leprosy was the most dreaded disease. In Scripture, the leper was symbolic of the ultimate outcast. A person doesn't have to have leprosy to feel quarantined. The divorced, the shunned, handicapped, unemployed, depressed, and terminally ill all know this feeling. Jesus touched the untouchables of the world. Will you do the same? That from Max. A Heaven Frame of Mind, Kingdom Heirs,

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1: 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You are loved. 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Your Network of Praise says those things again. 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

Canton Junction, hold on. Sheep are essentially defenseless animals. Thus, a shepherd carries a few tools to take care of and protect his sheep. He has a rod for guiding and protecting, and he uses a staff with a little crook in it to rescue the sheep. We are like the lost sheep in need of protection and direction, so Jesus came to earth to be our good shepherd. In John 10:10-11, my purpose is to give them a rich and satisfying life. I am the good shepherd. The good shepherd sacrifices his life for the sheep. Just as a shepherd uses physical tools of the rod and the staff for direction and protection, God wants to direct and protect you. We'll talk about two ways that he does that. The first one, if you follow him, Jesus leads you in the right direction. And if you bring your hurts to him, Jesus is compassionate. In the fire, Janet Paschal.

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2: If you bring your hurts to Him, Jesus is compassionate. Jesus has compassion on us because He knows that we're helpless without Him. Matthew 9:36 says, when Jesus saw the crowds, He had compassion on them because they were harassed and helpless like sheep without a shepherd. The sense in the original Greek text is that Jesus hurt deeply for the people in the crowd and wanted to help them. In the same way, when you bring your pain to Jesus, He doesn't put you down. He lifts you up. He doesn't hassle you. He heals you. Because of God's goodness, Jesus directs and protects you. Jesus is our good shepherd, who came not to be served, but to serve, and to give His life a ransom for many. Matthew 20, verse 28. Washed by the Water, Jason Crabb.

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4: If you follow him, Jesus leads you in the right direction. You need a guide, a shepherd, to go before you in life. You need Jesus, the good shepherd, who leads from the front and calls you forward. This is different from a cowboy who drives cattle from the back. Jesus is not going to push you through life. He gets in front of you and essentially says, "Watch how I do it. Look where I go." John 10:4 says, "When he has led out all of his sheep, he walks in front of them, and they follow because they know his voice." Here's Legacy 5 to sing, "I Know the Sweet Voice of the Shepherd."

Hope is a deep assurance rooted in the character and promises of God. When life feels uncertain, the hope found in Jesus continues to rise because it's anchored in eternity, which is unchanging. Hope is meant to overflow, touching not only your own life, but also the lives of those around you through your faith and encouragement. Hope in Christ rises above every uncertainty. When it's gone for good, here's Gold City.

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15: 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I'm so glad you're here. I've music coming up from Matthew West and Peter Burton. 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